0: Second time, don't let them do it. The province got to have a proper, equitable arrangement in relationship to what we own in that resource. We cannot let this go.
1: Des Sullivan, I really appreciate you making time for the program. We'll have more time. Any time you want to call to continue this, I'm all up for it. Thank you.
0: Well, that will likely happen. Nice to talk to you, and good luck in the new position.
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1: Let's go right to line number three. As promised, Mark Bradbury, CEO of Easter Seals, you're on the air.
7: Hello, Brian. Thank you for having me on today.
1: You're very welcome. 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
7: 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The cabin is fully built by Core Contracting and fully furnished and decorated by Cohen's Home Furnishings. But the big deal is that, and this is when I call for VOCM and their listeners, because they've been supporting us for so long, is that today's the deadline for the early bird prize, midnight tonight. And if you don't get your ticket before midnight tonight, you won't be in for this amazing, fully loaded 2026 Mazda CX-5 GT SUV from Steel Mazda, valued at over $50,000. It's already creating a lot of excitement around the campaign. It's an absolutely beautiful machine. And tickets are just $40. So you'll be in for this amazing chalet cabin, luxury cabin, and also be in for the early bird prize for the SUV and many other wonderful prizes, such as Wiseman sales with Yamaha Canada, the Grizzly quad and the Jet Blaster and trailer and all kinds of other prizes, $10,000, a whole bunch of different prizes. So it was really important to get in there today and get your tickets. And they're just, as I said, I think $40. And, you know, let's talk about what the proceeds go towards, which is very important. And that's the Easter Seals provide over 20 meaningful programs and services all across the province, not just the island, but in Labrador as well. And it's just huge because it provides accessible and inclusive sports, music, art, camps, career services. I mean, the list goes on. It's for all ages, all disabilities. But it's not just, you know, it's not that they can't, people with disabilities. It's just that they do it differently. And Easter Seal really helps with that. There's wheelchair basketball. There's sledge hockey, boccia, swimming. Mm-hmm. You know, the list goes on. But you got to get your, you know, and everyone knows what I'm about to say. You got to get your tickets today at cabinlottery.ca to be in for this amazing and see the virtual tour of the cabin.
1: Perfect. Mark, listen, I appreciate the time. Cabinlottery.ca, all of the information is there. You got 14 hours to the early bird deadline. Good luck with this.
7: Thank you so much, Brian. Really appreciate your time.
2: This is the best of VOCM Open Line.
1: Let's go right to line number two. And Donna, you're on the air.
8: Hi, Brian. How are you?
1: Good. How are you? How's the roads today?
8: Well, I got to tell you.
1: That's a loaded question, isn't it?
8: Well, it wasn't so much today as it was yesterday. Like, first off, I want to say a big thank you to all the drivers that are going up and down Portugal Cove Road and using, like, the zipper lane kind of technique.
1: Yeah.
8: Where it's like one and one, one and one. It's awesome. They're doing an amazing job.
1: That is good to hear.
8: I know, and they're even letting the buses in, you know, and I mean, we're big buses. We take up like two or three car spaces, but they stop and they let us come through, and that's awesome. Awesome.
1: Oh, okay. Let's call out the good stuff while it's happening, because it's, as in, I'm trying to keep it a positive here, but it can be a chore sometimes.
8: It can, and the thing with yesterday, I was over at the school, where I pick up my high school students, and we have it was almost like a roundabout. You got to go up, and you got a drop-off point where the kids could get dropped off, and then they just leave, which is great. You know, I mean, especially in weather and stuff for parents. But it's called drop-off. It's not called pickup. It's drop-off. So anyway, yesterday I was pulling up to pick up my high school students. And there's four buses that'll fit up in that roundabout, and that's the way it works. It was decided beginning of the year, this is how we're going to do it, and this is what we do. So anyway, there was a pickup truck up there, and the driver was sitting there, and I stayed at the bottom for a little bit just to let him know I got my indicator light on. I'm getting ready to come up, so you got to make a decision. And there was already a bus there, so the only way that he was going to get out was to back up and come down. He didn't do that. He went ahead. So then he's stuck. And he's starting to get really frustrated. He wanted these buses to move so that he can get out. And, like, the buses are turned off, and they're not going to turn back on until the kids are on the bus and we're getting ready to leave. So anyway, he's starting to get really erratic. And he's, like, shaking and waving his hands and stuff and going mad. And then he starts backing up. So I tooted the horn at him, and I was trying to give him a direction, like, back off and come towards me, and you can get out. But he wasn't paying attention. You know, he was all in his head by that time. So then he goes right back down to that bus again. And I, at this point, I'm like, okay, this is your decision. I come down, and I'm behind him. And I could hear him, and he is cursing and swearing and going his head.
1: Lovely.
8: And I'm like, oh, yeah. And I'm thinking to myself, you're over by high school, you're going off your head, you know. And what he did blew my mind. He drove up on the sidewalk. He drove. He made a left-hand turn right up on the sidewalk. went in between trees, went in between a telephone pole, fire hydrant, you know, and he wasn't like taking his time. He was like angry. And he, and I got this on video, okay? Because as soon as I seen him doing that, I turned on the video on my phone and I was like, okay. So, yeah, and he just held butt, went on down the street like nothing ever happened. So I called the RNC because, you know, obviously this is not legal. And, you know, I've been waiting for somebody to get back to me. Obviously, it's not a big issue for them, you know, but they're busy, you know. What can you do?
1: Yeah.
8: But, like, people should not be doing this. Like, you should have better sense. Seriously. You know, kids are getting out of high school. It's like opening the gates to a zoo. Kids are going mad. They're going everywhere, hopping on buses, running up and down streets, going to parents' vehicles and everything. You don't know where this kid's going to pop out.
1: Hmm.
8: You don't know.
1: It's a total lack. It's a total lack of awareness and of where you are, what time of day you're there, who's around. I mean, look, people can't help themselves. Again, it's this every man, woman, and child for himself mentality. I'm going to get where I need to go, and damn the torpedoes. And it even speaks more volumes when you know there are cameras everywhere, but they don't stop to think even to that extent. Oh, maybe I shouldn't because there could be consequences. It's just I'm doing it, and that's it. It's the same thing with the flick of the smoke out the window or the anyway.
8: Oh, don't need to get me started on that.
1: Yeah,
8: because you know, and I'm glad I don't. And just bringing this up, you know, they're talking about the $500,000 fines, $120,000 fines. I'd love to see how they're going to get that money. You know, are they going to put a lien on a person's house? Are they going to take their vehicles and stuff like they would if someone was poaching? Because you know, all they're going to do is tack on a bill to somebody's account. You know,
1: the video that you have, do you say you sent it to the RNC? Did you?
8: No, I'm waiting for somebody to actually call me back from the RNC.
1: Oh, okay.
8: I called them and I told them what happened. They're like, well, you know, we'll have an RNC officer call you back. And I haven't heard from anyone yet. And, you know, like the RNC has always sent out information like, please don't post anything until we contact you and, you know, that kind of stuff. And I'll respect that 100%. But if somebody don't call me back, this is going to go viral.
1: Yeah, that's,
8: you know, because
1: that's the issue, right? It's if you're not going to get a response, then that's why people do spontaneously do it, because they don't even expect that they will get a response or that it'll be followed up on or that there will even be consequences. Just
8: right.
1: Because of the awareness out there that the justice system and the courts are blocked. And these can be time-consuming things. People want immediate gratification or consequence or results, so they post it up just to make sure everybody can rip the person. And to some extent, you can't blame them. Only, you know, again, I would just say that, you know, this is such an egregious act, the way you're describing it, on school grounds. Where clearly not where, look, anyone could run behind you, next to you, in front of you, especially for kids. And look, there are rules there. There are rules on my daughter's parking lot, and they come out in the memo every week. Here are the hours you cannot be on that parking lot, you know, and that here are the hours that the buses are there blocking it. And I've seen cars get stuck between the buses, too, because, you know, they have family issues going on. They need to get in and out, and they might have an early pickup for their kid, and they just forget. Some people make mistakes. Others are there because they just don't give a damn.
8: That's right. And, I was talking to the reception at the school yesterday, and I told her what happened. And she said the same thing you did, Brian. It's like they're always sending out emails. They're always notifying people that, you know, the buses are going to be there at such a time and not to be in that roundabout because they will get stuck.
1: Yep.
8: You know, I've had people up there. I had this one lady, I got to tell you this real cute. She's never reversed her whole life. I asked her, I said, can you back your bus? They're like, back your car down. And she's like, I've never put my car in reverse. And I'm like, what?
1: But she has a license.
8: She had a license. So I said to her, I said, would you mind if I move your car for you? And not a problem. So like my bus was turned off and everything. And I moved her car so that she could actually get out. And she was, and I mean, she was an older lady. Maybe she has a roundabout in her driveway. Like, I don't know. I don't know her circumstance, but she certainly didn't know how to back up. But, you know, for the sake of your children and for other people's children, like for the drivers out there, like, use your common sense. I know it's rare, but you can plug into it periodically and just use it if you have to. You know, just stop being in your bubble. You know, think about what's around you. You know, we have to. We absolutely have to. So
1: Donna,
8: I'm just hoping that.
1: Yep. I was just going to say, look, I always appreciate your tales from the roads. We can use them all the time. So thanks again for the call. I got to get off to the break. But this is a conversation. I really appreciate your regular call. So keep her going.
8: And Brian, I want more bus drivers calling up because I'm not the only one that can tell this story. There's other drivers out there. If they can call up and spend a few minutes of their time, more power to them.
1: Okay. The call's been made. Thanks, Donna.
8: Thanks, Brian.
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1: Right to line number one, and Dan McTagg, Executive Director, President for Canadians for Affordable Energy. How are you?
17: I'm doing very well.
1: So, listen, thanks for making time for the program. A few people now in the last couple of weeks, this now being 3 months or so into the Iran war, have said, you know, it's really strange. As bad as it's been, it doesn't seem to be getting any worse. You know, like the gas is kind of hovering around the same place. You know, people run around saying that, you know, it was going to go through the roof every week. But then, you know, all the president of the United States has to do is say, I think we're going to have a deal in a day or two. Has that kind of optimism bubble burst? Is it done?
17: If it's not done because they're falling for the head fake, yeah. The reality is that sooner or later we're going to wind up with a lot less oil. We're working on reserves right now. Those reserves are about 40% depleted. So the strategic petroleum emergency supplies, many countries are, you know, wearing through that. The U.S. will hit really critical. We understand this. The U.S. has had about 700 million barrels. It drew that down a little bit a couple of years ago, about 500 million barrels. It's likely to hit about 300 million barrels in the salt mines in Louisiana. That's where they store the oil. When you hit that level, those salt mines can get in trouble. You wind up with contamination, the well liners break, etc. So the U.S. is about 4 weeks away from being able to say, hey, there's plenty of oil out there. We've got a lot. The world is being held together by emergency supplies of oil. And the hedge funds and all the traders in Wall Street are, you know, really rowing against the current here, because the reality is that the world is short about 1.6 billion barrels, and that's not going to be made up. Obviously, with what's happening today, yet another example of, you know, we've had Trump come out, for the 14th time, say that the deal's around the corner, wanted to bomb the snout out of them. So I don't know how this is going to go, other than to say that we are heading towards a real scarcity, a real shortage of oil. That's going to happen over the course of the next 4 weeks.
1: How much oil are they still now importing from Venezuela after seizing those assets?
17: Well, they sent all that oil to India. India needed, got 12 million barrels a couple of weeks ago. So yeah, they are getting oil to parts of the world that truly need it. But I mean, Venezuela can only produce a million barrels a day, maybe a little bit more over time. It'll increase. You know, we could do a lot more. So we're, what, near 5 million, 5.5 million barrels here in Canada, of which we send 4 to 4.5 million barrels to the United States. That's, by the way, the only reason the United States can make a claim it's a net exporter of oil, because the reality is that they only produce 13 million barrels a day, 13.5, but they consume about 20, 21 million barrels. That difference, 60, 70% of it is coming from Canadian oil, for without which they wouldn't be able to produce things like diesel to run your agriculture, your jets, your military.
1: And you talk about the reserves being, you know, slowly but surely what everyone was hoarding back and holding on to in case of a rainy day, if you will, or raining something. On top of that, I see increasingly signs that more and more countries are open to taking Russian oil, finding ways to reduce those sanctions. And, you know, despite, you know, when push comes to shove, if they really need it, that Russian oil is also contributing artificially to the prices.
17: Well, yeah. I mean, Russian oil is now maxed out. What they call the ESPO oil is hitting $100-$120 a barrel. So yeah, everyone's using it. Sanctions have been relieved. Have been released. There is no longer sanctions on Russian oil, given the crisis by the United States. Yeah. But that's not going to stop the problem we have.
1: Yeah, and now I see also, you know, and all these, I don't want to get too much into the weeds here, and really people want to just hear what you think gas is going to do, but and fuel and oil and everything else. But just the other thing that I noticed now, and this seemed only a matter of time, the Houthis now are getting involved in strikes and unpredictability in the Red Sea on the other side of Saudi. So that would take the other sort of, that other route of for oil tankers out of the mix, or at least trepidatious and hesitation to go through.
17: Yeah, Saudi Arabia had the ability to send 3 or 4 million barrels via pipelines it's built over the past decade.
1: Yeah,
17: those pipelines are now going to be threatened, because the same problem. You have a choke point at into the Gulf of Aden from where the Houthis can fire at any tanker coming across there through the Red Sea, or going the other way in through to the Suez Canal. I mean, not many of them do; only smaller ships do, but. This is just making a bad situation worse. And I think what's happened here is that the folks on Wall Street have not woken up. And here's the critical point. Unfortunately, it takes high prices to curb demand globally. These lower than expected prices are continuing to leave demand pretty much where it was. And that's just wearing supply down rather in a much faster fashion. But again, emergency supplies is what's kept the world going. Those emergency supplies literally dry up at the middle to end of July.
1: Yeah, so on that note, and on the gas prices, where do you see it going?
17: Well, I mean, today is probably the best day to fuel up. You're going to, you know, you saw a bit of a decrease overnight, but I think you're going to see prices move up slowly but surely. We now see that President Trump is saying he's going to hit Iran even harder, and they're going to respond even harder. So I think the situation is now quickly going out of control. If he tries to seize his famous Karg Island, 90% of all Iranian oil goes through there. then I think there's really going to be a Donnybrook on a scale that will involve the rest of the world. That four-week window that we have, maybe five-week window we have, could close a lot sooner. I think the prices are likely to go up well above $2 a liter over the next 10 days here in Newfoundland. I also believe that diesel will move right back up to the 240 range, something we're very uncomfortable with. I guess one of the silver linings, it's not winter, but I can just say the word yet, because when that happens, furnace oil and other products are going to go through the roof as well, as we don't just deal with high prices, we deal with a shortage, scarcity. It's a supply crunch.
1: Hey, may we live in interesting times, or expensive times, whatever you want to say. Dan, I always appreciate the insight. Didn't want to, as I said, get too bogged down, but everybody appreciates, you know, the prognostications and the dead-on estimates you normally have. So thanks very much for all of that.
17: Grateful for this, and have a great weekend when it gets here to all your listeners.
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18: I'm Brian Medore. Well, if you think the price of fuel is high now, just wait another 4 or 5 weeks, says one analyst. The conflict in the Middle East has pushed the price of gas and other fuels well above the norm, but they'd be even higher were it not for countries being able to tap into oil reserves. About one-fifth of the world's oil supply moves through the Strait of Hormuz, but that route has been all but closed for the past 3 months. Dan McTagg, president of Canadians for Affordable Energy, says the reserves are getting low. Simply put, he says the best time to fuel up is now, as the cost is going to start creeping up.
17: I think the prices are likely to go up well above $2 a liter over the next 10 days here in Newfoundland. I also believe that diesel will move right back up to the 240 range, something we're very uncomfortable with. I guess one of the silver linings, it's not winter, but I can just say the word yet, because when that happens, furnace oil and other products are going to go through the roof as well, as we don't just deal with high prices, we deal with shortage, scarcity. It's a supply crunch.
18: There's no change in the province's credit rating, but S&P Global Ratings has revised its outlook for Newfoundland and Labrador from stable to negative, based on the risk of rising deficits. Linda Swain reports to VOCM News.
19: S&P says the province has significant economic opportunities for growth. However, higher health care costs and new affordability measures could lead to greater operating deficits, adding to the province's already high and growing debt burden. S&P says the negative outlook reflects its expectation that weaker fiscal outcomes in the next 2 years could persist despite healthy economic activity. That includes higher operating deficits and elevated after-capital deficits of more than 10% of total revenue. The agency says the province's credit rating could be lowered in the next 2 years if meaningful fiscal response is not taken and operating deficits persist. The outlook could return to stable, however, if government limits its spending growth and an agreement on the energy deal with Quebec.
18: The province's opposition leader applauding action taken by the federal government to ban the use of social media by those under 16, Federal Minister Mark Miller says government's introducing Bill C-34. Provincial Liberal leader John Hogan, who introduced a private member's motion in the House of Assembly seeking a similar ban on a provincial level, says he's pleased to see Ottawa take action.
20: No doubt in my mind, it's the healthy thing and the right thing to do for kids. As you said, we didn't grow up with phones in our hands, and you can see it. I mean, I have a 9-year-old and a 4-year-old. Even since they've been born, I can see how the internet's changed, and, you know, they're on their tablets, and we try to control it as much as we can as parents. But, you know, you can't watch your kids 24/7, and they're out in the real world. So I think governments have a duty to try and do what they can to protect children in our province and in our country. So I do think it's the right thing to do.
18: I'm Brian Medore, VOCM News.
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18: St. John's Metro and the rest of the Avalon. Some cloud tonight, light winds, showers overnight, showers Friday morning, but sun in the afternoon, winds 30, temperature 8, cool all weekend. Clarenville Central, rain tonight and drizzle tomorrow morning, but sun in the afternoon, winds 40 and a high of 9. South Coast, cloud and fog tonight, clearing by lunchtime on Friday, a high of 12. 13 on the weekend. In the West Coast, Southwest Coast, Northern Peninsula, light winds 7 tonight, sunny 14 tomorrow.
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1: Right to line number 2, and the Deputy Mayor of St. John's, Ron Ellsworth, you're on the air.
0: Yes, good morning, Brian. I understand you were looking for me yesterday.
1: Yeah, certainly. I mean, obviously, there was a bit of a back and forth between yourself, I guess, without the councillor hat on. Is that fair to say?
0: You can say whichever way you want. I'm fine with it.
1: Well, I mean, I went to look for comment, and the city told me I had to go to you personally because you made it as an individual as opposed to a councillor. So that's why I clarified that.
0: No problem.
1: Yeah. So, look, it was a back and forth between yourself and a former council candidate, Walter Harding, and it was, well, a lot of people saw the back and forth, and you made the point that this is not about the cost, it's about the issue, and I think it can be about both, but certainly we have issues, real serious issues that have to be addressed regarding respectful workplaces and the policies and all that sort of thing. In this case, Councillor Davis was suspended for a month for disrespectful behavior and creating a negative work environment. That's the quote from the release from the city. What can you tell me about it? I mean, you did, Councillor Davis didn't mention you, but you did come out and say that you were the one in the conversation with him. Well, can you at least speak to the nature of it? Like, was this a personal insult? Was it a difference of opinion? Was it the tone or what?
0: So we got a lot to unpack here, Brian, we could this morning. So on the complaint, no, it was not a confrontation between myself and Councillor Davis. If you look at the copy of the redacted report that was released, you can see under the redactions there's 5 different issues that were reported to the city solicitor under the codes of conduct, respectful workplace, and toxic work environment. There's 5 different incidents that were reported in that place and time. These were not confrontations between myself and Councillor Davis. These were things that I had witnessed and was forced, I guess, because there was conversations with Councillor Davis. There was conversation in one meeting in particular where we were talking about a new group taking over a building and use a derogatory term to explain or define those people. And I took them to task in that meeting on that. So did several other councillors. There was other incidents. So to say that it was never approached with him is not correct. And I just felt that I need to lend my voice to those that were getting caught in this crossfire and continuous crossfire of disrespect and disrespectful comments that needed to be addressed. And therefore, I brought forward the complaint, I guess, with, for, and on behalf of all of those impacted.
1: What was the derogatory comment?
0: Because it's a private meeting, Brian, as you know, with the... Yeah, here we go, right? So, to that...
1: here we go. I don't understand what you mean by here we go.
0: No. For what I can share with you and what I'm able to give you, because of privilege,
1: sure.
0: Private meeting, which frustrates me to no degree. As you know, I'm not much for hiding away behind stuff.
1: No, absolutely not.
0: I am working hard through the city's process to try and get as much of this report released unredacted as I can. And I'm working through 2 channels. One is I've made my own personal tip request to get the document, and then I intend on filing a complaint with the Privacy Commissioner's office that the city was too liberal in its redaction to see if they agree. The other option is council can agree to release the unredacted agreement. And I have already had several councillors contact me to say that they are more than willing to have the unredacted document released.
1: And I appreciate that. I appreciate that effort. I'm sure everybody does, because a well-informed public can make well-informed decisions.
0: 100%, Brian. And this is why, this morning I'd like to have a little bit of clarity conversation, because some of the information that's been put out by Tom Davis needs some clarity. For example, he talks about that he was never spoken to about any sort of this behavior, never called into the mayor's office, city manager. He's right, he was never called in, but he was spoken to that. When he talks about it was a private conversation, well, a conversation happened in our boardroom, in conference room A, just before council meeting started. There was four or five people to my right who were engaged in the conversation. And partway through the conversation, he involved himself in the conversation and then went down this path about this podcast and the issues around an individual podcaster, not the podcast itself, that was very offensive to several in the room. And that got pushed back. So it was not a privileged private conversation about me and you over in the hallway having a conversation. This was a group conversation that was ongoing. So to portray it as a private conversation that was overheard is factually incorrect. And, you know, that's frustrating when there's information in this report, if it gets released, will give the public some comfort, comfort in what, how and what happened versus my word versus his word. But I can't let these statements stand in our community. Because the reality is, Brian, we know that, you know, women face this every day. And, you know, the many women, you know, face this kind of toxic workplace every day.
1: Well, a lot of women or men, sorry.
0: Well, I'm saying women generally, because typically, you know, we'll figure it out. But, and they have to decide if they are willing to risk the, you know, the personal, professional, and reputational risk that they have to go through to get here. And this is a prime example. So I brought this complaint forward, and now the conversation is about the $24,000 that was spent to do the investigation versus why do we need to spend the $24,000 to do the investigation. Walter Erding came on your show, and you were talking with Walter Erding, and Walter Erding's comments were, enough of this now, let's get on with get back to work. That's very dismissive of a very serious issue. And then Dennis O'Keefe was on your show yesterday, and you asked him point blank, did this ever happen when you was mayor? No, it never happened when I was mayor. Incorrect. In 2013, when I rejoined council, the morale in City Hall due to one senior bureaucrat was toxic. While we tried to get Dennis to address it and deal with it, we talked about it in many meetings at council. Lack of action by the mayor did not deal with that individual or the individual problem. We got into March of 2014. Seven councilors got together on a Sunday night and decided they would not renew this person's contract in a private meeting coming up that Monday. And that was the action that had to be taken to sever that piece. Right after that, we, I think Tom Ann was one of the advocates for this when we started this, was we pushed to have the first code of conduct conflict of interest done, and Clyde Wells came in and did that for us under Dennis Keefe as mayor because we could not get any resolution. So for him to say it never happened under his watch is disingenuous and certainly either selective memory or short-term memory, because these are the pieces that when we're talking about details about what's going on in our community is very important. And, you know, I understand the frustration of some of the general public, but when you see or get the information that's out there, there's an independent third party who interviewed 18 people and concluded that Councilor Davis breached sections 3.1 and 3.3 of respectful workplace by engaging in disrespectful behavior and code of conduct.
1: Yep.
0: So take it that there's something behind there that I wasn't me and you fighting over it. Mm. The other thing I find a little bit frustrating is some of his disingenuous comments around, he made a comment about the, I believe it was the Edding, poison workplace. And he kind of sloughed it off as saying, well, I made people feel uncomfortable. The part that he failed to mention in that part was the first line in that section that said, a poison work environment is created when offensive comments are persistent or repeated. So he didn't say that when he talked about the poison work. He just kind of sloughed it out, right? So
1: understood.
0: Sloughing it off, I find it really frustrating. And I was hopeful when council dealt with this on Tuesday, I was hopeful with his commentary then that we're moving forward. But all of a sudden, then all Newfoundland came out the next day.
1: Yep.
0: Information not aligning with what's in the report. He was on your show this Tuesday. Information not aligning with what's in the report. Then you got Walter Erding and Dennis O'Keefe coming out. Men protecting men is what I'm talking about, and I'm not going to walk away from that. I'm not going to shy away from it. any of us who have partners, equals, or loved ones. Maybe we should ask West him the question that if you were in a toxic work environment, should the conversation be about the $24,000 spent, or should it be about why the $24,000 need to be spent?
1: Deputy Mayor Ellsworth, only because I'm actually gone, I'm 2 minutes past the news. Look, we can certainly continue this conversation. I'm. I

0: provincial legislation that we need to follow.
1: I understand.
0: I'll tell you this right now. I'll make this commitment right here.
1: Sure.
0: In the coming weeks, there will be enough information out in the coming weeks for people to understand what's happening. If that means I got to violate the code of conduct to make that happen, I will make that happen.
1: Okay. Careful of suspension.
0: No. Holiday or suspension, figure it out. Very
1: good. Deputy Mayor Ron Ellsworth, thanks for the time. I appreciate you you coming on. Really do. Thank you.
0: Brian, take care.
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1: Let's go right to line number four, and the president, or see, the leader of the provincial NDP and the NDP MHA for St. John's Centre. I was going to call you the president of the NLTA, but that was years ago. Jim Dinn.
14: I've been elevated. Thanks for having me on, Brian.
1: Thanks for making time.
14: I was driving back from the west coast of the island yesterday, and I got part of the conversation around the change in school times, mm-hmm. as it relates to the busing. And I do want to add my comments to this because I sat in the House when I heard petition after petition from the PCs on you know to bring in you know to eliminate the 1.6 kilometer busing rule, and the Liberals brought it in. It was very much a political stunt, but in all of that. They never really, I looked at the impact on the school system. And I remember at that time thinking if I had that kind of money, to put into the school system. I'd find other places that the school system is lacking in terms.

0: and in need of support. Anyway, that's beside that. But here we are. They brought the problem. They brought this in. And now I guess they're in the process. Well, we've got to try to figure out how to pay for it. And that this is and they've started the consultation process. But this is something that should have been done before they even, I guess, started making the promise and the commitment. And I guess the one thing that this reinforces for me is that whenever the promise is brought in, there's somewhere along the line you're going to find out that it's going to be on the back of the education system itself, and this is yet another example. So we want to be more efficient. That's a way of cutting costs. So what's going to happen now is that we're going to have the sort of like the dual bus runs. I saw it in my teaching career. I heard the minister, I think, of transportation infrastructure talk about it's done elsewhere. That doesn't mean that it's necessarily a good thing, because it's about saving money as opposed to meeting the educational needs of the school system. They're two different things, but I find it truly frustrating that in making these promises, maybe they should have said this to parents beforehand. Here's what it's going to mean. But right now it means that schools are going to be, more schools are going to be trying to rework their schedules. It's going to, I think of the younger people who are going to be on the road early. I listened to one of your caller yesterday. They talked about maybe high school. Well, there are studies that show that high school students do better at the hours from 9 to 3. But I would say any school, any student would do better along that line. And what we're trying to do is find a justification for a decision that's budget-based and not necessarily education-based.
1: Yeah, there's a lot on this one. I'm wondering, have you had any conversations, been able to reach out to your brother and ask him what, and have any conversations with the education minister, Paul Dinh, about this?
0: Oh, not yet. I've had conversation with parents. My wife was a teacher. I talked to the NLT on this one, but I know from my own experience that. Here's the reality for teachers who have to be on duty in the morning. It's going to present a significant challenge, especially if they need childcare. For parents, talking to teachers, my wife included, like when it came to planning field trips, it presented a significant problem. But of course, you're not going to hear those things because the school will make it work. But I'll draw your attention to two, what I see as a trend. I look at full-day kindergarten. Great idea when they brought it in. But how do they make it work? It was a zero-sum game. They took from the system. So they introduced a combined grades, and they increased class caps to get the 140 teachers, 143 right. kindergarten teachers that they needed. When it came to, and I look at the Carter Churchill case, very clear in that if you attend to some of the testimony, that any conversation with the department was always a zero-sum game. You're robbing Peter to pay Paul. So if there was going to be no extra resources, and really that's what it should be, put the extra resources you need to make this work so that schools are not bearing the brunt of it. But in that testimony of the time, it was very clear that no, any of the conversation was, well, what can you take from the system now and repurpose? That is, to me, the wrong approach, because it's not based on education. It comes down to a budget-based decision, and then we're looking for an educational reason to back it up. I would have preferred that if they, before anyone made the promise, introduced it, or whatever else, that they maybe probably should have consulted with teachers, with the schools, and had these answers beforehand. But now I guess they're stuck with both parties have more or less made the promise, and now they get to figure out how to pay for it. It's putting the cart before the horse. And I guess as a former teacher, and that I'm just I'm frustrated with it. It's the same approach in a lot of decisions. Is how do we make this work? What resources can we take to put to not new resources, but what can we take from the system to make it work, to make our promise work? And it's school system, the students, the parents, and teachers are going to pay who are going to have to make the compromises to make it work. It's truly frustrating, Brian. I have to say, and to hear this, I said, yeah, here we go. I can remember me thinking back in 2023, listening to, I think when they made the decision and listening to the petitions, you know, there are bigger problems in this system that need to be invested. So here's a question I will ask you, and I think in a sort of rhetorical question. What chances do we have then if they're going to find money, this is how they're going to try to save money, what chances do we have of even addressing the more serious issues of school violence, of class composition and class size? Because I can guarantee you that it's that unless they can find money within the system, we're never going to see changes. We're never, even with the early childhood educators, the same thing. Can't afford to deliver on the promises, so we're going to strike a committee to figure out what benefits they need first. This is a pure case, I guess, of budget-based decision-making. And the school system and the education system, it doesn't work quite that way.
1: And that's the pushback I'm getting from a lot of parents and some teachers talking about, you know, because, I mean, yes. Minister Pettine has talked about the savings. He equated it to $100,000 per bus per year. And then in total, looking at about $26 or $27 million in savings overall to implement some kind of changes here based on the results. And I guess you give them some kind of credit for, not some kind of credit, I mean, credit is due for getting out in front of it. It's not for this school year. And it is a survey where they are asking the parents and asking for the feedback. I mean, you know, we often, you know, we'll give them that blowback for not doing that. So, in some senses, they're out in front of it. But overall, the blowback I'm getting is that this is about money. Before it's about the health and posture of kids and students and parents and working families.
0: But okay, I'm going to give them blowback, and I agree with what you just said. But shouldn't you have known, like getting out in front of this, shouldn't you have at least done, okay, when we're demanding this, what would be the potential cost to the system? Or were they just making promises and not and only after giving it the afterthought? Yeah, they got ahead of it, in a year in advance. But the fact is they'd already committed to it. Now it's how do we deliver it? They really, before they even committed to this, they should have figured out, okay, what is this going to be cost? Is this the best use of the money? Is there another solution that doesn't impact the school? They never gave one thought to that. And that's on both parties. It came down to an election promise. That's my that's the part that really galls me, I guess. Now they're trying to, making a virtue out of necessity. And there's no virtue here because it's the same thing. I've asked Mr. Pettine about when it comes to rodent problems in the school. When he was the opposition, he very clearly, we need to address this issue. I don't know if schools are going to see the necessary resources they need for that. But here in this one, they made promises. They put this forward as a necessity and never once gave a thought, okay, what is this going to cost? I remember sitting in the House of Assembly, I'm thinking, gee whiz, this is going to cost, I think was one estimate at the time, $30 million. So surely to God we can find there are other issues in the schools that need to be addressed first before you proceed. Yep. I knew that it was going to have complications, but you think somewhere along the line, they should have thought of this before they made the promise. Instead of making the promise, now we got to figure, oops, it's going to cost us a lot of money. Now we got to figure out what we're going to do to make it work. But in the process, it's going to be the schools that are going to be asked to make it work. And that's been the case that I guess when I was a teacher, when I was an LTA president, we've seen other examples of it. It's got to stop. I mean, you know, use some forethought and some foresight when you're going out to make plans. But you know, they put forward an uncosted platform, and I guess now their chickens have come home the roost, and they're trying to figure out how do we make these promises work. Anyway.
1: Yep. Nope.
0: That's my frustration with this.
1: Both governments have been accused of doing the same thing, having these great announcements without either costing or doing full analysis or halfway through tenders and going back to the Charlottetown and Steve Mill Crossing issues.
0: Yep.
1: Jim, I appreciate the time. Thanks a lot. Need this conversation. Hey, maybe they could consult the former NLTA president and 30-year teacher. I don't know. Just a thought. Maybe your brother and you should get together for a coffee.
0: Don't worry. I'll be in contact with him after now that he knows where I stand publicly.
1: Yeah, I'm sure he had some idea at the beginning. Jim, thanks again. Take care.
0: Take care. Bye-bye.
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1: Let's go to line number three, and Ben Oates with the chair of Force NL. You're on the air.
8: Good morning, Brian. How are you this morning?
1: Oh, pretty good. It's been a busy, wild one with lots of info, or lack thereof, if you choose. Ben, obviously, in light of Des Sullivan's call earlier in the show, which, you know, is basically the mantra of this group now that they have formed is to just scrap the MOU. Don't just pump the brakes, but move on. No rush here. No hurry. Let's take our time. Let's get it right. On the other hand, the Quebec Premier is saying there could be something by July around the Council of the Premiers meeting. Your thoughts?
8: Yeah. there's lots. I have many thoughts, but there's lots of noise around this. There's lots of hullabaloo, and understandably so. I'm going to start by saying that, I'm going to give some respect and pay a little bit of credence to where Mr. Sullivan's come through. It's going to be no surprise to you that I pretty much completely disagree with everything he said and did. But let's go and basically try to get inside of his head for a moment and his group's head. This is a generation. This is a set of the population that has been consecutively traumatized by every single hydroelectric negotiation slash deal that Newfoundland Labrador has ever signed since Confederation. This is a generation that grew up with the 69 contract, grew up through the multiple court challenges and saw come of age, and they had their careers and they built it otherwise, right? So there's a deep-seated suspicion of Quebec and of hydroelectricity within that group. And Mr. Sullivan was also diametrically opposed to Muskrat Falls for different reasons. The issue here for me is Mr. Sullivan wants to kill the MOU, and he says why. He says that Newfoundland's not getting its fair share. Well, not only did the 2024 MOU negotiated by the previous administration constitute a fair deal, the PC's government came in and said, yes, what they came in and they set their negotiation goalposts. They want different things. They want power instead of revenue allocations. But overall, what the IRC has revealed is basically it debunked everything that Mr. Sullivan was saying. There is a fair deal to be had with Quebec. It was achieved in 2024 MOU. A different fair deal can be achieved by the PC government. There is no alternative for developing the Gull Island and the entire Churchill River system. We need the power to develop the mines. The PC governments are pursuing that. I think that's actually logical. Credit to Minister Parrott and the Premier for changing their tune on it. And all that and all he said, you know, is we can't do another deal with Quebec. We can't give it away. We can't X, Y, Z. But there is immutable fact, immutable data showing that the valuation of the Churchill River is there. It's fair. And the only way that gets developed is with a major institutional partner that needs stable grid baseload power like Hydro-Quebec. Newfoundland and Labrador, and let me just jump a little bit here. Mr. Sullivan says we need to get more for our resources. That's a great whimsical little notion. We've gotten the most that we possibly ever will get out of that notion on our own. He was opposed to Muskrat Falls because we could not afford the finances. So then why? What is the alternative if we do not partner with Quebec on this deal? AI data centers are going to flop. The tech sector is sliding in the United States. We also, it's far too risky to go that route. The only partner for sustainable, equitable, profitable development of the Churchill River system is Hydro-Quebec. Nobody's saying the 1969 agreement was fair. It was garbage. We all know that. The new deal is set up, no matter if it's Liberal, PC, NDP, Green Party, Marijuana Party, will not sign a deal that puts us in a 69 situation again. So I just don't get it. Is it a fear of Quebec? Is it whimsical notions of what Newfoundland should be? Our group chooses to deal in reality. We need to get this bloody thing developed, and the only thing that gets developed is with Quebec.
1: It is a what is the problem? The problem seems to be a lack of real certainty or understanding of what's in the MOU. We hear diametrically opposed opinions from learned people such as yourself and such as Des Sullivan and the group that he represents. So that in alone puts all that trust and all that certainty and all the concern back into the lap of the public, right? When they hear two different people telling two different things about the same thing, right?
8: Yeah, and that's half the issue here right now. Like, thank you for calling me learned. I depends who you ask, but my whole forces, whole group, all 30 plus of us, our only kind of idea is to recenter the conversation around tangible fact. And the tangible fact is that the technical professionals who developed this deal at Newfoundland Labrador Hydro, at the Newfoundland Labrador government with J.P. Morgan Chase, in the PC government with the new IRC panel, they have all said the exact same thing. Yeah, the politicians are going to make noise. They're going to pot bang about it, whatever. But the immutable fact here is that everybody agrees, and I tip my hat to the new provincial government for saying so in their IRC report. The valuation established in the 2024 MOU is fair. It is the best that we are going to get because of the situation that we're in. One, two, the only way that project gets developed, Gull Island gets developed, the entire Churchill River system gets developed, is with Hydro-Quebec, because the minority shareholder, whether they're 40, 30, 20% minority shareholder, they're going to, quote, lose money on it. It's a very complex thing, as you know. Mm-hmm. And three, we can't do it on our own. We tried that with Muskrat Falls. That's now great. My generation is going to be absolutely saddled, my generation, my kids' generation, if I'm lucky enough to have kids and grandkids, they're all going to be paying that debt. So the question is, why are they opposed to it? Why? Is it a fear of Quebec? Is it based on, I can't wrap my head around it. Again, I started this by saying I get why people are so skittish about it. I do, I understand. It's fine to have a healthy suspicion of Quebec, sure. But we can't not do this. And a perfect shining example of this, there's many reasons why we should do this, but I'm going to point out one that's in the news cycle today, is that the credit rating of the province the credit outlook of the province got downgraded today, which basically means that there is a very real risk. It's basically a flashing warning sign saying, get your house in order, either increase revenues or cut spending in order to stabilize your thing. And, you know, If nobody likes where we are right now, we're really not going to like where we are if our credit rating gets downgraded, because then everything gets more expensive, and then it goes on the backs of the most vulnerable. And nobody wants that. The easy solution here, get this project going, get the associated economic development going, just get the revenues flowing. And I don't get why. I can't square that circle. It might be fine for Des Sullivan's generation. It ain't fine for mine.
1: It comes down to mistrust and politics, both the history of this province. It there doesn't seem to be another explanation. And when you say this is the best deal we can get, how do we know that? I mean, how does the average Joe know that? And can we really answer that? Can that question really be put to the public? You know?
8: I mean, a referendum is another conversation. I could call in for an hour about that, but I won't take up too much of your time. No, and I don't think that responsibility should be transferred onto the public, because everybody is busy trying to make a living, myself included, right? Why should we go out of our way and become experts on utility negotiations? I think we should leave this, and the way government's done the right thing by handing the keys back to a professional negotiating team, leave it in the hands of the people that have made a career, that know, that do this for a living, and then put the decision to our lawmakers, who, you know, it's easier to educate 40 MHAs to make a decision on a massively complex thing than it is to educate 500,000.
1: Ben, is it okay to put it in the hands of people who have been there before during Muskrat, like a Jerome Kennedy, like a Julia Mulally?
8: In my opinion, I hope that these individuals take what they learned from the failure of the Muskrat Falls project and put it towards getting a good deal for Newfoundland and Labrador. I sincerely hope that, because we can go back and forth about the political appointment aspect of putting Jerome Kennedy in there and Julia Mulally and yada, yada, yada. These people are not, like you said, they're learned. They know what they're talking about. I hope, my earnest hope, is that they use the experience of having Muskrat Falls fail on them to inform the negotiation of a better deal for Newfoundland and Labrador, a good deal for Newfoundland and Labrador. And if worse comes to worst, they can always default back to the 2024 MOU, which in our opinion was also a fair deal. So they get it. I'm not going to be here and to sow mistrust in the current team. They, you know, people of the province spoke, and that's what we got to roll with. But that's, yeah, we need to get this deal done, and I have confidence in Premier Wakeham's government to do so now. I didn't for a long time because we didn't know what the hell they were doing, but we need to get this across the line, and I'm glad they're sticking to reality. And it's frustrating to see the same old cats coming out of the woodworks trying to poke holes on it.
1: I'll let you go on this. Just a last little wrap-up question. The wild card for me continues to be Ottawa right now. With all the talk about east-west grids, doubling electricity output by 2050, clearly they see this as a bookend, possibly, to another part of the country for hydroelectric. They're involved somehow. Just no clarity on what exactly might be on the table from Ottawa, as I said earlier, whether it's financial incentives to get projects built, or whether it's some kind of broker or negotiator or mediator to try to bring Newfoundland and Labrador together with Quebec and remove some of that distrust from the history of the thing. And then the other part, of course, is I was at the news conference with the Premier, with NL Hydro and Michael Sabia, the former CEO of Hydro Quebec, there a couple of years ago, or a year and a half ago, down at the Alto Hotel. Of course, 3 days later, he left and became the Prime Minister's Chief of Staff. And so he's in his corner. He's in his office. Do you trust the Prime Minister to ensure that that there is a fair deal brokered here?
8: I mean, the Prime Minister is going to act in the best interests of the country. And
1: or not. If it's politics, that's the concern, right?
8: I like Mark Carney because he's not a career politician. Let's start there. I think he will. I think it's in the country's best interest, but considering what we're facing from down south, such a project like Gull Island, a nation building project, would be insulating from the whims of the orange fella down south. They have an interest in getting this done because it's good for Newfoundland and Labrador, and I do believe Mark Carney will treat Newfoundland and Labrador as an equal member of the Confederation, as any prime minister should. I mean, in the past, you know, we could go on about how, you know, some prime ministers favor Quebec, some prime ministers favor Alberta. Newfoundland and Labrador always kind of gets left to pick up the scraps. I don't think this is going to happen with this prime minister. As in terms of what role they're playing, we don't know, and we're likely not going to know, because if we did know, then Hydro-Québec would know, and the general public would know, and then we might lose some commercial advantage. So, in my opinion, the best thing that they could do is play a mediator role, set the table for us to come and negotiate. Financial incentives do carry a risk of making alternatives for Quebec cheaper. That strands the asset up in Labrador. Like, we don't know what kind of role they're playing. I think he will act in the best interests of the country. But again, lots of signals have been set on all sides. Now it's about tangibility. Get to work. That's on the Fed side, it's on the Quebec side, it's on the Newfoundland Labrador government side. All the signals are there. The signals weren't for a while. The signals are there now. Let's see if they can convert it into a deal. I have confidence in them. I say sound the starting gun. Let's go.
1: Great place to leave it. Thanks, Ben. Ben Oates with 4SNL. Thanks a lot for making time. Really appreciate it.
8: Thanks, Brian. Take care.
2: The best of Open Line returns shortly.
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1: Let's go right to line number one. Emma Craig, the regional librarian located in St. John's for the NL Public Libraries. You're on the air.
18: Hi, nice to talk to you today.
1: You as well. So, Michael Donovan's moving. Well, at least the library is.
18: Yes. So our Michael Donovan Library, which is currently located in the Waterford Valley Mall, will be moving from its location at the end of this month, although our last day open to the public will be this Saturday, June 13th.
1: Yeah, and you're having a few events there. Can you just remind me, so Michael Donovan, you know, we say these things sometimes, just riddle off the title of a building or a location, but he was a former director, right, of libraries for the province, was he not, or for the Newfoundland Library Board?
18: You're correct, Brian. So actually, Richard Michael Donovan was his full name, but Michael Donovan, he was our former director of Newfoundland and Labrador Public Libraries.
1: Yeah.
18: He did a lot of work in St. John specifically. So it was decided about 30 years ago when the first Michael Donovan Library opened that they would name the library branch after him, which is where we get the name from.
1: And this is going to be an honestly unknown question. Is Richard Michael Donovan, when did he not be with us anymore, or is he with us?
18: He's no longer with
1: okay.
18: us. Unfortunately, I don't have the exact date,
1: okay.
18: but his family is still around.
1: Yeah.
18: We actually had a wonderful visit by his daughters last
1: nice.
18: Summer, where they came and visited the library branch. So the family is still aware of his legacy here in St. John's.
1: Yeah, I didn't want to not mention that. We just talk about the titles all the time. But that's great to hear that he had relations there as well. So what's the plan for Saturday?
18: Is very loose, very casual. So we are inviting people to come stop in, see the library before we close up for moving. I have been informed that there will be cake and refreshments that are going to be served around 2 p.m., but mostly we're just inviting people, like if they haven't had the chance yet, to come and say goodbye to the old location as we get prepped for heading to a new place very soon, hopefully.
1: And no hints on that. Do we have it narrowed down? Is there a short list?
18: Not that we're ready to tell the public yet. I am allowed to tell people that we are going to tender for a new place. So we're hoping that. But again, because we're part of the government of Newfoundland, we will go through the procurement process, go through tender, and hopefully, you know how those processes can take. But we're hoping we are focused on reopening in a location in the West End.
1: Well, I'll miss picking up a book and my chesses at the same time.
18: I can't confirm whether you'll be able to be by chesses again, but wishful thinking.
1: Absolutely. Look, I wish you nothing but the best, Emma. Thanks for making time for the program today. It's good to see, I know a few people said, oh, look, they're closing another library. Well, that was the initial thought by a lot of people, just because there's a segment of society that doesn't believe there's any use for them. But boy, is that ever not the case, especially with technology these days and the different services that a library offers, as opposed to just coming in and taking out a book.
18: Of course. And the joke I've been making a lot lately is nothing scares Newfoundlanders more than the idea of a library closing. So we're trying our best to make sure people know this isn't a closure. This isn't goodbye. It's just goodnight for now while we try to set up a new location. And we invite people to check out other library branches in the city. A lot of the Michael Donovan people will be headed to the AC Hunter, we're pretty sure. But we have other library branches very close by that people can make use of, especially with all the cool library programs going on this summer.
1: AC Hunter, of course, being at the Arts and Culture Center.
18: Yeah.
1: Anything you want to plug just for the summer programs that you have, or is it anything else? I'll just give you that last opportunity here.
18: Of course. Well, the big thing we always plug every summer is our summer reading club that we do for the kids. So once school is out, we encourage families to check out their local library and sign up their kids for the club, trying to get kids reading all throughout the summer. That being said, tons of adult programming going on too. At the AC Hunter specifically, we actually have some really cool programming going on for St. John's Pride Week related to a certain gay hockey show that's blown up online lately. So definitely encourage people to check out their local library and see what we've got going on this summer.
1: Yeah, that would be the heated rivalry. There you go. Heated libraries. There's a thought. Anyway, move. I got a thumbs up from Dave on that one. Okay, well, listen, that will get him into the doors. Okay, so Emma Craig, thanks a lot. Appreciate it. Good luck on Saturday. And by all means, when you get the locale on the new location, let me know.
18: Oh, yes. I've been trying to be very clear with people that as soon as we know something, everyone else will know something. We're not keeping it hidden.
1: Perfect. Excellent. Good to hear. Thanks again for your time. And onward and upward for the Michael Donovan Public Library.
18: I agree. Totally true.
1: Okay, thanks again.
18: Thank you.
2: This is the best of VOCM Open Line.
1: Let's go to line number two. And Stan, you're on the air.
19: Hi, good morning.
1: Morning.
19: Brian, I'm a senior. I've been buying my cod fillets for years and years on Petty Harbor. Mm-hmm. You can't go to the supermarket, but that's $10 a pound there.
1: Or more.
19: And, So it tells me you can get a permit from the fisheries that someone can catch the five cod for you.
1: Yeah, okay. Sorry, I thought you were talking about salmon or trout, but you're talking about the cod fishery.
19: Yeah, but I mean, I'm on the phone half the morning trying to get a number to call someone, see where I can get a permit, if you can get a permit, whatever's on the go. And all I do is getting numbers. That's no good to me. They're talking about angling on the river and a website there a mile long that you can call and all that stuff. I mean, all I want to do is call. This guy that calls in all the time about the fishery and that, I know his name. If I knew his number, I'd call him because I get all the information I want. But anyway, what do I do? I mean, I can't get on a boat. I don't have a boat, and I'm a senior, and I'm kind of handicapped to a certain degree.
1: Yep.
19: So, I mean, I'm trying to get a bit of codfish, and I want to do it legally. They said you can get a permit. So if I can get a permit and pass it on to someone, if they can catch five cod for me, that's all I want to do.
1: Yep, sure. So, look, I can give you a number.
19: Satisfaction. I don't know who to call.
1: I can give you a number, and I can give you an email. Specifically for seniors, I don't have it right at my fingertips, but I do know the number and an email that, you know, I don't want to give you anything erroneous. And it may have changed.
19: We don't email very much. No, we're seniors. We don't bother that stuff at all, right?
1: Yeah.
19: We use the phone only, right?
1: Try 709. And this is for inquiries regarding the recreational ground fishery. So if nothing else, if they don't have the information, and they should be able to give you or at least provide you with the number or the people who do, because it is the same, it's DFO for the NL region. So 709-772-4423.
19: 4423.
1: Yeah.
19: I'll try it. But like I said, it shouldn't be that much of an effort to get a little bit of satisfaction in that, eh?
1: It shouldn't. And I know the changes that were recently made, some changes, not enough for a lot of people, as we know, when it comes to the West and South Coast, because they're still restricted to 3 days as opposed to the seven, right? But seniors, I'm pretty sure, can still get you know, they have the daily limit of five ground fish per person with no maximum boat limits. That's what I understand.
19: I got a friend, you know, that can catch five fish for me. My wife, if we get a permit, yep, legally. I want to do it legally. I don't get nobody in trouble. But it seems like it's more of a hassle than anything.
1: Yeah. So I'm just being also noted that any Department of Fisheries office should have, you know, the forms available for this sort of thing. But that number might be your first stop. And look, just give Dave call back if you don't get anywhere with that one to let us know if it's a good number, if it'll get you somewhere. Because I'm sure there are other people listening nodding along to your conundrum.
19: Yeah, this gentleman that phones in all the time. I don't know his name, but
1: probably Barry Fordham. Is it maybe regarding the food fishery?
19: Fordham or something?
1: Yeah, if it's regarding the food fishery, it's probably Barry Fordham.
19: He's always calling in there. He knows everything about everything.
1: That's not easy these days.
19: You know, but anyway, that's all I wanted to find out there. And before I go, Brian,
1: yep,
19: this guy, Davis, when he used to call in the Petty Show before he got elected to the council, I said to my wife, I said, this guy knows everything about everybody and everything. He should run for politics. Mm. Sure enough, he runs, gets elected. Now, where he got a suspension there for a month with pay, I said, geez, I wouldn't mind having a job with that. Just suspended for a month. Once all this with pay, but now he's after donating the money. But he's a businessman. He can donate the money. He's salary. But, you know, if you're going to suspend me for a month, should I laugh at that? Give me a month's pay and I can go anywhere I want to for a month.
1: Except the reason that he has the suspension and the pay, which he is donating, which Councillor Davis has said he is donating to the real program within the city, just to be noted. I'm not sure I'd want to be caught up in what he's caught up in, though, to be...
19: Oh, I know.
1: But I hear what you're saying.
19: Back now very shortly with the ex-mayor. He's going to phone in. Doc is going to phone in about what the other guy was just saying, the deputy mayor was saying.
1: And
19: Doc,
1: well, he should.
19: About that.
1: You know, when you're referenced by somebody else that you said something and then somebody else said something, I mean, we'll give everybody the time of day, anyone who wants to. We have a lot of defenders in the email realm and all the rest of it. They're big and ugly enough to defend themselves. I mean that in a colloquial way.
19: Yeah.
1: But, you know...
19: I like what the deputy mayor said. He's willing to go and bring this out to the public. And if you've got to take a suspension, he will.
1: Yeah,
19: he's got a bit of guts too, right?
1: Yeah, although I hope his I hope that doesn't really come to that, because then we'll probably spend another quarter of like $25,000 on another investigation.
19: Well, that's silly, that is, right?
1: You know, so I mean, those things, you know, look, they're important. I'm not belittling in any way the discussions around workplace, you know, toxicity and harassment and just nuisances in the workplace that just cause more stress and anxiety than you already probably have on the go at home. So you know, if we could just all get along. And being
19: right, my first time calling you since you got the job, I called Patty several times. Told Patty, don't ever quit and go into politics. I said, you can do more good at the job you're doing. But he fooled me. He went into politics.
1: Well, it's a nonpartisan.
19: You're as good as anybody ever been on there. And better than a lot that's been on there.
1: Well, you know, we all...
19: Well, your head very much, but that's true. You're as good as anybody ever been on there.
1: And I'm just getting started. Look out once I get my teeth into it. But no, I'm...
19: But I appreciate... You know, you're in that type of work for many, many years, and you seem to know everything that we need to know. You're passing on to us.
1: Well, I appreciate it. Look, again, you have to kind of know a little bit about everything, really, if you're going to be a journalist in any jurisdiction. You should be up on it. And back in the day, we had beats, you know, like someone would be the justice reporter or someone would be the education reporter. And you never really got a taste of, say, business reporting, which you really should have a little bit under your belt. I remember doing, like, boring, I thought it was, just having to put the gold, the price of gold in the stocks page years ago when it was like $400 or $700 an ounce, and now it's close to...
19: I remember many years ago, Jeff Sterling told people here in Newfoundland, buy gold.
1: Yeah.
19: We had to buy gold when he was talking about it. We'd be all rich now.
1: Yeah, it's a good alternative commodity for people today, absolutely. Stan, look, I appreciate that. Make sure you let me know if you do have any luck with that number.
19: I'll try, my friend. Thanks a lot. You keep up the good job.
1: Boys and girls, ladies and gentlemen, thank you for listening. All your callers and emailers and everyone else who has contributed. Thank you to David Williams right there, who, man, busy man today, as we all were. Let's get off to the news. Drive safely. Arrive Alive. VOCM cares.
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20: Good evening. I'm Brian Medore. Provincial government has resumed negotiations with Quebec regarding the Churchill Falls MOU. Premier Tony Wakeham says talks between their negotiating team and Hydro-Quebec began on Tuesday. Wakeham says he spoke with Quebec Premier Christine Fréchette ahead of the talks starting up again.
21: Well, I spoke with her on Monday. I had a good conversation with her, and, you know, we'll let our teams do what they need to do, and we'll see where it goes from there.
20: Reports out of Quebec suggest they hope to have a deal reached by the end of July.
21: It's not a matter of what Quebec pushes or we push. We're at the table. We've set the table. And now it will be up to Quebec whether they want to come to the table.
20: Premier Fréchette is said to have been eager to reach a new deal. World Cup of Soccer is underway. If you're still trying to buy tickets for the event, boy, it's going to cost you. Here's a report from the Associated Press.
22: FIFA is charging record prices for any remaining tickets for World Cup matches. The games are at 11 stadiums in the U.S., 3 in Mexico, 2 in Canada. Category 3 is the lowest price category. The U.S. opener Friday night against Paraguay in Inglewood, California, has remaining tickets ranging from $1,120 to $4,105. But for the final at MetLife Stadium in East Rutherford, New Jersey, tickets start at $7,986 on SeatGeek and $9,085 on FIFA. FIFA President Gianni Infantino is defending those prices, saying they're fitting in the North American market. I'm Donna Water.
20: Meanwhile, Ontario's naming and shaming two ticket reseller sites that the government alleges broke its new ticket sales rules. Government has added SeatGeek and StubHub to its consumer beware list and says it has given the companies compliance orders, though it has not said which rules the companies are alleged to have broken. Town of St. Bride's on the Southern Avalon warning residents after a black bear was spotted on the local wharf. Residents being asked to use caution, keep a safe distance from the animal, and to supervise children and pets closely. People are also being urged not to feed or approach the animal. Well, if you think the price of fuel is high now, just wait another 4 or 5 weeks, says one analyst. The conflict in the Middle East has pushed the price of gas and other fuels well above the norm, but they'd be even higher were it not for countries being able to tap into oil reserves. About one-fifth of the world's oil supply moves through the Strait of Hormuz, but that route has been all but closed for the past few months. Dan McTagg, president of Canadians for Affordable Energy, says the reserves are getting low. Simply put, he says the best time to fuel up is now. That's your newscast. Up next, I'll have your weather forecast.
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20: St. John's Metro and the rest of the Avalon. Some cloud tonight, light winds, showers overnight, showers Friday morning, but sun in the afternoon, winds 30, temperature 8, cool all weekend. Clarenville Central, rain tonight and drizzle tomorrow morning, but sun in the afternoon, winds 40 and a high of 9. South Coast, cloud and fog tonight, clearing by lunchtime on Friday, a high of 12. 13 on the weekend. In the West Coast, Southwest Coast, Northern Peninsula, light winds 7 tonight, sunny 14 tomorrow.
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8: St. John's Metro and the rest of the Avalon. Some cloud tonight, light winds, showers overnight, showers Friday morning, but sun in the afternoon, winds 30, temperature 8, cool all weekend. Clarenville Central, rain tonight and drizzle tomorrow morning, but sun in the afternoon, winds 40 and a high of 9. South Coast, cloud and fog tonight, clearing by lunchtime on Friday, a high of 12, 13 on the weekend. In the West Coast, Southwest Coast, Northern Peninsula, light winds 7 tonight, sunny 14 tomorrow.
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9: St. John's Metro and the rest of the Avalon. Some cloud tonight, light winds, showers overnight, showers Friday morning, but sun in the afternoon, winds 30, temperature 8, cool all weekend. Clarenville Central, rain tonight and drizzle tomorrow morning, but sun in the afternoon, winds 40 and a high of 9. South Coast, cloud and fog tonight, clearing by lunchtime on Friday, a high of 12, 13 on the weekend. In the West Coast, Southwest Coast, Northern Peninsula, light winds 7 tonight, sunny 14 tomorrow.
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1: I'm Brian Medore. Normally, a whale sighting is cause for excitement, but the recent arrival of a whale carcass on the beach at Spaniards Bay is anything but welcome. The carcass appears to have drifted in from a beach on Belle Island and, as of yesterday afternoon, was lying on the shore near the rec center and school. With prevailing easterly winds, it's unlikely it'll go anywhere else, which is a major problem for the town. If the massive animal remains on the beach, it's likely up to the municipality itself to have it removed. That's something the town is currently trying to figure out, but Mayor Tammy Oliver says the answers are not readily available. The problem, says Oliver, is that the options are limited. She says the animal cannot be towed into the bay because it poses a hazard for navigation. It can't be towed elsewhere because they're surrounded by other communities. She says the only option may be to bury it.
2: And if that's what's got to be done, that's fine. You know, it's just a little bit frustrating for us right now because we don't have any answers from any government department to tell us exactly what to do with this.
1: Finance Minister Craig Pardy relieved that bond rating agency S&P Global Ratings has not downgraded the province's credit rating. He says work is underway to ensure that does not happen. While there's no immediate change in the province's credit rating, S&P revised its economic outlook for Newfoundland and Labrador from stable to negative, based on the province's risk of accumulating more deficits. The agency cited new affordability measures and higher health care costs as adding to the province's already high and growing debt burden. Minister Pardy says that is a concern. He told reporters yesterday the government is working on getting spending in check.
3: When we first started, which was atypical of governments before us, is that we're going to honor our commitments and affordability issues and what we promised. And then after we helped out Newfoundlanders and Labradorians, we were then going to look at our internal fiscal house. And that's what S&P and I'm sure Moody's hopefully would look at it the same way as well.
1: Government is going to conduct a statutory review of the workers' compensation system in Newfoundland and Labrador. VOCM's Zach Power has the story.
4: Government is required to do such a review by law every 5 years. Minister Mike Guzny says members of the review committee reflect a balanced representation of employer and worker interests. Darren Roberts, who will be the chair, is the deputy mayor of Steamville, while Vice Chair Doug Uden held a senior management role in both Halifax, Guyana, and in St. John's. Other members of the committee include Heather Stamp, Bernadette Coffee Sobel, as well as Bob Viander. Final report and recommendations are due by the end of next March.
1: And police and other law enforcement officers from across the region are participating today in the annual Law Enforcement Torch Run in support of Special Olympics. Participants will gather at Paradise Park from where the run starts this morning at 10. Runners then head down Topsail Road and past the Mount Pearl City Depot, then down Kenmount Road to the finish line at Capital Subaru. St. John's Metro weather forecast. Rest of the Avalon showers this morning, but sun this afternoon. Northwesterlies 30, temperature at 8, sunny and 11 Saturday and Sunday. Central Newfoundland, Clarenville, drizzle this morning, sun in the afternoon, a high of 9, sunny and 9 on Saturday, but 16 on Sunday. South Coast, things clear up by lunchtime today, a high of 12, sunny and 13 on Saturday and Sunday. In the West Coast, Southwest Coast, Northern Peninsula, sunny and 14 today, sunny 12 on Saturday, cloud and 12 on Sunday. That's your newscast. 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
5: Tonight, expect mainly cloudy skies with a low of 3. Tomorrow, skies clear in the morning, leading to a high of 12. Currently on the West Coast, it's 10.
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4: Tonight, expect mainly cloudy skies with a low of 3. Tomorrow, skies clear in the morning, leading to a high of 12. Currently on the West Coast, it's 10.
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1: I'm Brian Medore. Normally, a whale sighting is cause for excitement, but the recent arrival of a whale carcass on the beach at Spaniards Bay is anything but welcome. The carcass appears to have drifted in from a beach on Belle Island and, as of yesterday afternoon, was lying on the shore near the rec center and school. With prevailing easterly winds, it's unlikely it'll go anywhere else, which is a major problem for the town. If the massive animal remains on the beach, it's likely up to the municipality itself to have it removed. That's something the town is currently trying to figure out, but Mayor Tammy Oliver says the answers are not readily available. The problem, says Oliver, is that the options are limited. She says the animal cannot be towed into the bay because it poses a hazard for navigation. It can't be towed elsewhere because they're surrounded by other communities. She says the only option may be to bury it.
2: And if that's what's got to be done, that's fine. You know, it's just a little bit frustrating for us right now because we don't have any answers from any government department to tell us exactly what to do with this.
1: Finance Minister Craig Party relieved that bond rating agency S&P Global Ratings has not downgraded the province's credit rating. He says work is underway to ensure that does not happen. While there's no immediate change in the province's credit rating, S&P revised its economic outlook for Newfoundland and Labrador from stable to negative, based on the province's risk of accumulating more deficits. The agency cited new affordability measures and higher health care costs as adding to the province's already high and growing debt burden. Minister Party says that is a concern. He told reporters yesterday the government is working on getting spending in check.
3: When we first started, which was atypical of governments before us, is that we're going to honor our commitments and affordability issues and what we had promised. And then after we helped out Newfoundlanders and Labradorians, we were then going to look at our internal fiscal house. And that's what S&P, and I'm sure Moody's, hopefully would look at it the same way as well.
1: Government is going to conduct a statutory review of the workers' compensation system in Newfoundland and Labrador. VOCM's Zach Power has the story.
4: Government is required to do such a review by law every 5 years. Minister Mike Guzny says members of the review committee reflect a balanced representation of employer and worker interests. Darren Roberts, who will be the chair, is the deputy mayor of Steamville, while Vice Chair Doug Uden held a senior management role in both Halifax, Guyana, and in St. John's. Other members of the committee include Heather Stamp, Bernadette Coffey Sobel, as well as Bob Viander. Final report and recommendations are due by the end of next March.
1: And police and other law enforcement officers from across the region are participating today in the annual Law Enforcement Torch Run in support of Special Olympics. Participants will gather at Paradise Park from where the run starts this morning at 10. Runners then head down Topsail Road and past the Mount Pearl City Depot, then down Kenmount Road to the finish line at Capital Subaru. St. John's Metro weather forecast. Rest of the Avalon showers this morning, but sun this afternoon. Northwesterlies 30 and temperature at 8, sunny and 11 Saturday and Sunday. Central Newfoundland, Clarenville, drizzle this morning. Sun in the afternoon, a high of 9, sunny and 9 on Saturday, but 16 on Sunday. South Coast, things clear up by lunchtime today, a high of 12, sunny and 13 on Saturday and Sunday. In the West Coast, Southwest Coast, Northern Peninsula, sunny and 14 today, sunny 12 on Saturday, cloud and 12 on Sunday. That's your newscast. I'm Brian Medore.
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3: Tonight, expect mainly cloudy skies with a low of 3. Tomorrow, skies clear in the morning, leading to a high of 12. Currently on the West Coast, it's 10.
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4: Overnight, mainly cloudy with a low of 3. Later today, clearing in the morning with a high of 12. Tomorrow features a mix of sun and cloud and a high of 12. Currently on the West Coast, it's 10.
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1: I'm Brian Medore. Normally, a whale sighting is cause for excitement, but the recent arrival of a whale carcass on the beach at Spaniards Bay is anything but welcome. The carcass appears to have drifted in from a beach on Belle Island and, as of yesterday afternoon, was lying on the shore near the rec center and school. With prevailing easterly winds, it's unlikely it'll go anywhere else, which is a major problem for the town. If the massive animal remains on the beach, it's likely up to the municipality itself to have it removed. That's something the town is currently trying to figure out, but Mayor Tammy Oliver says the answers are not readily available. The problem, says Oliver, is that the options are limited. She says the animal cannot be towed into the bay because it poses a hazard for navigation. It can't be towed elsewhere because they're surrounded by other communities. She says the only option may be to bury it.
2: And if that's what's got to be done, that's fine. You know, it's just a little bit frustrating for us right now because we don't have any answers from any government department to tell us exactly what to do with this.
1: Finance Minister Craig Pardy relieved that bond rating agency S&P Global Ratings has not downgraded the province's credit rating. He says work is underway to ensure that does not happen. While there's no immediate change in the province's credit rating, S&P revised its economic outlook for Newfoundland and Labrador from stable to negative, based on the province's risk of accumulating more deficits. The agency cited new affordability measures and higher health care costs as adding to the province's already high and growing debt burden. Minister Pardy says that is a concern. He told reporters yesterday the government is working on getting spending in check.
3: When we first started, which was atypical of governments before us, is that we're going to honor our commitments and affordability issues and what we promised. And then after we helped out Newfoundlanders and Labradorians, we were then going to look at our internal fiscal house. And that's what S&P, and I'm sure Moody's, hopefully would look at it the same way as well.
1: Government is going to conduct a statutory review of the workers' compensation system in Newfoundland and Labrador. VOCM's Zach Power has the story.
4: Government is required to do such a review by law every 5 years. Minister Mike Guzny says members of the review committee reflect a balanced representation of employer and worker interests. Darren Roberts, who will be the chair, is the deputy mayor of Steamville, while Vice Chair Doug Uden held a senior management role in both Halifax, Guyana, and in St. John's. Other members of the committee include Heather Stamp, Bernadette Coffee Sobel, as well as Bob Viander. Final report and recommendations are due by the end of next March.
1: And police and other law enforcement officers from across the region are participating today in the annual Law Enforcement Torch Run in support of Special Olympics. Participants will gather at Paradise Park from where the run starts this morning at 10. Runners then head down Topsail Road and past the Mount Pearl City Depot, then down Kenmount Road to the finish line at Capital Subaru. St. John's Metro weather forecast. Rest of the Avalon showers this morning, but sun this afternoon. Northwesterlies 30 and temperature at 8, sunny and 11 Saturday and Sunday. Central Newfoundland, Clarenville, drizzle this morning, sun in the afternoon, a high of 9, sunny and 9 on Saturday, but 16 on Sunday. South Coast, things clear up by lunchtime today, a high of 12, sunny and 13 on Saturday and Sunday. In the West Coast, Southwest Coast, Northern Peninsula, sunny and 14 today, sunny 12 on Saturday, cloud and 12 on Sunday. That's your newscast. I'm Brian Medore.
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3: Overnight, a low of 6. Later today, a high of 12. Tomorrow brings a high of 13. Currently in Marystown, it's 8.
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1: I'm Claudette Barnes with your Community Minute. 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
3: Overnight, a low of 6. Later today, a high of 12. Tomorrow brings a high of 13. Currently in Marystown, it's 8.
0: Weather, weather, and more weather. 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
1: I'm Brian Medore. Normally, a whale sighting is cause for excitement, but the recent arrival of a whale carcass on the beach at Spaniards Bay is anything but welcome. The carcass appears to have drifted in from a beach on Belle Island and, as of yesterday afternoon, was lying on the shore near the rec center and school. With prevailing easterly winds, it's unlikely it'll go anywhere else, which is a major problem for the town. If the massive animal remains on the beach, it's likely up to the municipality itself to have it removed. That's something the town is currently trying to figure out, but Mayor Tammy Oliver says the answers are not readily available. The problem, says Oliver, is that the options are limited. She says the animal cannot be towed into the bay because it poses a hazard for navigation. It can't be towed elsewhere because they're surrounded by other communities. She says the only option may be to bury it.
2: And if that's what's got to be done, that's fine. You know, it's just a little bit frustrating for us right now because we don't have any answers from any government department to tell us exactly what to do with this.
1: Finance Minister Craig Party relieved that bond rating agency S&P Global Ratings has not downgraded the province's credit rating. He says work is underway to ensure that does not happen. While there's no immediate change in the province's credit rating, S&P revised its economic outlook for Newfoundland and Labrador from stable to negative, based on the province's risk of accumulating more deficits. The agency cited new affordability measures and higher health care costs as adding to the province's already high and growing debt burden. Minister Party says that is a concern. He told reporters yesterday the government is working on getting spending in check.
3: When we first started, which was atypical of governments before us, is that we're going to honor our commitments and affordability issues and what we had promised. And then after we helped out Newfoundlanders and Labradorians, we were then going to look at our internal fiscal house. And that's what S&P, and I'm sure Moody's, hopefully would look at it the same way as well.
1: Government is going to conduct a statutory review of the workers' compensation system in Newfoundland and Labrador. VOCM's Zach Power has the story.
4: Government is required to do such a review by law every 5 years. Minister Mike Guzny says members of the review committee reflect a balanced representation of employer and worker interests. Darren Roberts, who will be the chair, is the deputy mayor of Stephenville, while vice chair Doug Uden held a senior management role in both Halifax, Guyana, and in St. John's. Other members of the committee include Heather Stamp, Bernadette Coffey Sobel, as well as Bob Viander. Final report and recommendations are due by the end of next March.
1: And police and other law enforcement officers from across the region are participating today in the annual Law Enforcement Torch Run in support of Special Olympics. Participants will gather at Paradise Park from where the run starts this morning at 10. Runners then head down Topsail Road and past the Mount Pearl City Depot, then down Kenmount Road to the finish line at Capital Subaru. St. John's Metro weather forecast. Rest of the Avalon showers this morning, but sun this afternoon. Northwesterlies 30 and temperature at 8, sunny and 11 Saturday and Sunday. Central Newfoundland, Clarenville, drizzle this morning. Sun in the afternoon, a high of 9, sunny and 9 on Saturday, but 16 on Sunday. South Coast, things clear up by lunchtime today, a high of 12, sunny and 13 on Saturday and Sunday. In the West Coast, Southwest Coast, Northern Peninsula, sunny and 14 today. Sunny 12 on Saturday, cloud and 12 on Sunday. That's your newscast. I'm Brian Medore.
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4: 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Later today, a high of 12. Tomorrow brings a high of 13. Currently in Marystown, it's 8.
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1: I'm Claudette Barnes with your Community Minute. 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That's A Walk to Remember, Saturday, June 13th, 2 p.m. at the Garnish Lions Club. 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
3: Overnight, a low of 6. Later today, a high of 12. Tomorrow brings a high of 13. Currently in Marystown, it's 8.
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1: I'm Brian Medore. Normally, a whale sighting is cause for excitement, but the recent arrival of a whale carcass on the beach at Spaniards Bay is anything but welcome. The carcass appears to have drifted in from a beach on Belle Island, and as of yesterday afternoon, was lying on the shore near the rec center and school. With prevailing easterly winds, it's unlikely it'll go anywhere else, which is a major problem for the town. If the massive animal remains on the beach, it's likely up to the municipality itself to have it removed. That's something the town is currently trying to figure out, but Mayor Tammy Oliver says the answers are not readily available. The problem, says Oliver, is that the options are limited. She says the animal cannot be towed into the bay because it poses a hazard for navigation. It can't be towed elsewhere because they're surrounded by other communities. She says the only option may be to bury it.
2: And if that's what's got to be done, that's fine. You know, it's just a little bit frustrating for us right now because we don't have any answers from any government department to tell us exactly what to do with this.
1: Finance Minister Craig Pardy relieved that bond rating agency S&P Global Ratings has not downgraded the province's credit rating. He says work is underway to ensure that does not happen. While there's no immediate change in the province's credit rating, S&P revised its economic outlook for Newfoundland and Labrador from stable to negative, based on the province's risk of accumulating more deficits. The agency cited new affordability measures and higher health care costs as adding to the province's already high and growing debt burden. Minister Pardy says that is a concern. He told reporters yesterday the government is working on getting spending in check.
3: When we first started, which was atypical of governments before us, is that we're going to honor our commitments and affordability issues and what we had promised. And then after we helped out Newfoundlanders and Labradorians, we were then going to look at our internal fiscal house. And that's what S&P, and I'm sure Moody's, hopefully would look at it the same way as well.
1: Government is going to conduct a statutory review of the workers' compensation system in Newfoundland and Labrador. VOCM's Zach Power has the story.
4: Government is required to do such a review by law every 5 years. Minister Mike Guzny says members of the review committee reflect a balanced representation of employer and worker interests. Darren Roberts, who will be the chair, is the deputy mayor of Steamville, while Vice Chair Doug Uden held a senior management role in both Halifax, Guyana, and in St. John's. Other members of the committee include Heather Stamp, Bernadette Coffey Sobel, as well as Bob Viander. Final report and recommendations are due by the end of next March.
1: And police and other law enforcement officers from across the region are participating today in the annual Law Enforcement Torch Run in support of Special Olympics. Participants will gather at Paradise Park from where the run starts this morning at 10. Runners then head down Topsail Road and past the Mount Pearl City Depot, then down Kenmount Road to the finish line at Capital Subaru. St. John's Metro weather forecast. Rest of the Avalon showers this morning, but sun this afternoon. Northwesterlies 30 and temperature at 8, sunny and 11 Saturday and Sunday. Central Newfoundland, Clarenville, drizzle this morning. Sun in the afternoon, a high of 9, sunny and 9 on Saturday, but 16 on Sunday. South Coast, things clear up by lunchtime today, a high of 12, sunny and 13 on Saturday and Sunday. In the West Coast, Southwest Coast, Northern Peninsula, sunny and 14 today, sunny 12 on Saturday, cloud and 12 on Sunday. That's your newscast. 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
3: Overnight, low 6. Later today, high 12. Tomorrow, a high of 13. Currently in Marystown, it's 9.

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1: I'm Claudette Barnes with your Community Minute. Here's something to look forward to this summer. The Garnish Baked Apple Festival, set for August 1st through to the 9th. 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The Garnish Bake Apple Festival, August 1st through to the 9th. 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
3: Overnight, low 6. Later today, high 12. Tomorrow, a high of 13. Currently in Marystown, it's 9.

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1: I'm Brian Medore. Normally, a whale sighting is cause for excitement, but the recent arrival of a whale carcass on the beach at Spaniards Bay is anything but welcome. The carcass appears to have drifted in from a beach on Belle Island and, as of yesterday afternoon, was lying on the shore near the rec center and school. With prevailing easterly winds, it's unlikely it'll go anywhere else, which is a major problem for the town. If the massive animal remains on the beach, it's likely up to the municipality itself to have it removed. That's something the town is currently trying to figure out, but Mayor Tammy Oliver says the answers are not readily available. The problem, says Oliver, is that the options are limited. She says the animal cannot be towed into the bay because it poses a hazard for navigation. It can't be towed elsewhere because they're surrounded by other communities. She says the only option may be to bury it.
2: And if that's what's got to be done, that's fine. You know, it's just a little bit frustrating for us right now because we don't have any answers from any government department to tell us exactly what to do with this.
1: Finance Minister Craig Pardy relieved that bond rating agency S&P Global Ratings has not downgraded the province's credit rating. He says work is underway to ensure that does not happen. While there's no immediate change in the province's credit rating, S&P revised its economic outlook for Newfoundland and Labrador from stable to negative, based on the province's risk of accumulating more deficits. The agency cited new affordability measures and higher health care costs as adding to the province's already high and growing debt burden. Minister Pardy says that is a concern. He told reporters yesterday the government is working on getting spending in check.
3: When we first started, which was atypical of governments before us, is that we're going to honor our commitments and affordability issues and what we had promised. And then after we helped out Newfoundlanders and Labradorians, we were then going to look at our internal fiscal house. And that's what S&P, and I'm sure Moody's, hopefully would look at it the same way as well.
1: Government is going to conduct a statutory review of the workers' compensation system in Newfoundland and Labrador. VOCM's Zach Power has the story.
4: Government is required to do such a review by law every 5 years. Minister Mike Guzny says members of the review committee reflect a balanced representation of employer and worker interests. Darren Roberts, who will be the chair, is the deputy mayor of Steamville, while Vice Chair Doug Uden held a senior management role in both Halifax, Guyana, and in St. John's. Other members of the committee include Heather Stamp, Bernadette Coffey Sobel, as well as Bob Viander. Final report and recommendations are due by the end of next March.
1: And police and other law enforcement officers from across the region are participating today in the annual Law Enforcement Torch Run in support of Special Olympics. Participants will gather at Paradise Park from where the run starts this morning at 10. Runners then head down Topsail Road and past the Mount Pearl City Depot, then down Kenmount Road to the finish line at Capital Subaru. St. John's Metro weather forecast. Rest of the Avalon showers this morning, but sun this afternoon. Northwesterlies 30, temperature at 8, sunny and 11 Saturday and Sunday. Central Newfoundland, Clarenville, drizzle this morning, sun in the afternoon, a high of 9, sunny and 9 on Saturday, but 16 on Sunday. South Coast, things clear up by lunchtime today, a high of 12, sunny and 13 on Saturday and Sunday. In the West Coast, Southwest Coast, Northern Peninsula, sunny and 14 today, sunny 12 on Saturday, cloud and 12 on Sunday. That's your newscast. I'm Brian Medore.
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4: Overnight, low 6. Later today, high 12. Tomorrow, a high of 13. Currently in Marystown, it's 9.

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1: Good morning, I'm Zach Power. As conflicts in the Middle East drag on, emergency oil reserves in many countries are now beginning to run low, and that means we could be headed for a crunch in supply. Gas prices shifted overnight, adding 3.5 cents to a liter of gas, while diesel jumped by some 2 cents on the island and 3 cents in Labrador West. The price of furnace oil also jumped by some 2.5 cents, while stove oil in Labrador nudged slightly up. About one-fifth of the world's oil goes through the Strait of Hormuz, and that shipping lane has been closed for the past 3 months. Dan Mateg told VOCM Open Line with Brian Callahan that he expects fuel costs to be a lot more by the end of next month.
2: And the hedge funds and all the traders in Wall Street are, you know, really rowing against the current here, because the reality is that the world is short by 1.6 billion barrels, and that's not going to be made up. Obviously, with what's happening today, yet another example of, you know, we've had Trump come out, the 14th time, say that the deal's around the corner, sure, to bomb the snout out of them. So I don't know how this is going to go.
1: Normally, a whale sighting is cause for excitement, but the recent arrival of a whale carcass on the beach in Spaniards Bay is anything but welcome. The carcass appears to have drifted from a beach on Belle Island, and as of yesterday afternoon, was lying on the shore near the rec center and the school. With prevailing easterly winds, it's unlikely it'll go anywhere else, which is of a major concern to the town. If the massive animal remains on the beach, it's likely up to the municipality to remove it. One thing that Mayor Tammy Oliver says is that the answers are not readily available, and the problem, according to Oliver, is that options are limited.
3: Be done, that's fine. You know, it's just a little bit frustrating for us right now, because we don't have any answers from any government department to tell us exactly what to do with this.
1: St. John's Deputy Mayor Ron Ellsworth is vowing to get more information to the public after recent code of conduct investigation. Ellsworth is the one who filed a code of conduct complaint against Ward 4 Councillor Tom Davis that resulted in a $24,000 investigation and his suspension from council for 1 month. A copy of the report requested by VOCM News through Access to Information is almost completely blacked out. Ellsworth told VOCM Open Line with Brian Callahan that the concerns that he raised going forward will be beyond a single complaint.
4: If you look at the copy of the redacted report that was released, you can see under the redactions there's five different issues that were reported to the city solicitor under the codes of conduct, respectful workplace, and toxic work environment. There's five different incidents that were reported. These were not confrontations between myself and Councillor Davis. These were things that I had witnessed.
1: The opposition is not surprised that the province's economic outlook has been downgraded from stable to negative. In 2022, the province's outlook was upgraded from negative to positive, with that stable designation being maintained until this year. Leader John Hogan says that the decision to cut the future fund and a budget that forecasts $1 billion for the next 5 years as a deficit is no surprise that the credit rating agencies have less confidence in the province's long-term outlook. Quebec has become the first province to ban the sale of energy drinks to children. The bill was fast-tracked through legislature and will bar energy drinks being sold to anyone under the age of 16. The legislation follows the death of a 15-year-old who died in 2024 when an energy drink he consumed interacted with his ADHD medication. Quebec Statistics Institute says that energy drink consumption among the province's high school students has nearly doubled between 2016 and 2023. Andrei Svechnikov scored twice and Sebastian Aho scored in the second period in a breakout game for Carolina's top-line performers, helping the Hurricanes beat the Vegas Golden Knights 4-2 on Thursday to move one victory away from the Stanley Cup. Knight center William Karlsson left their Game 5 loss to the Hurricanes after getting hit in the left arm and the shoulder into the boards by Sean Walker during the second period, and he did not return. Svechnikov, after the game, said this.
5: This is the biggest win, you know, in my life personally, but thank God we won that game, and obviously all focus right now, it's in our mind, you know, we got one more win to do here, and we all focus for the next game.
1: The series shifts back to Las Vegas and gets underway on Sunday night. And that's your news. I'm Zach Power.
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8: Overnight, low 6. Later today, high 12. Tomorrow, a high of 13. Currently in Marystown, it's 9.
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1: I'm Claudette Barnes with your Community Minute. 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
3: Today brings a high of 12 with mainly cloudy skies clearing near noon. Tonight, a low of 3 under clear skies. Tomorrow, expect a mix of sun and cloud with a high of 13. Currently in Marystown, it's 8.
0: 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Frequent weather updates. 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
1: At 6 o'clock, we do have some thick fog, temperature right around 6 degrees with some light drizzle. Good morning, I'm Zach Power. Police are investigating what they're calling a serious rollover at the intersection of Mayor Avenue and Newtown Road. The accident occurred around 1:30 this morning, and the road is expected to be closed for quite some time while officers investigate. The RNC accident investigation and forensic units are on site. There is no immediate word on any injuries. VOCM News will continue to follow this story and have more details as they become available. A 29-year-old is facing charges following a dangerous driving incident and flight from police on the Northern Peninsula. Port Saunders RCMP were contacted Wednesday afternoon about a motorbike speeding and performing stunts on the main highway near Big East River. Police found the bike and the which was described by the caller in the parking lot of a local business, but when officers approached to speak to the man, he sped away. The driver turned himself in after police and who were patrolling Hawke's Bay and Port Saunders when they came upon the driver. Charges are anticipated of driving dangerously and flight from police, and he's scheduled to appear in court at a later date. As the conflict in the Middle East drags on, emergency oil reserves in many countries are beginning to run low, and that means we could be heading to another crunch in supply. Gas prices shifted overnight, adding 3.5 cents to a liter of gas, while diesel jumped some 2 cents on the island. The price of furnace oil also jumped by some 2.5 cents. About one-fifth of the world's oil goes to the Strait of Hormuz, but that shipping lane has been closed for the past 3 months. Dan Mateg of Canadians for Affordable Energy told VOCM Open Line with Brian Callahan that he expects fuel costs to be a lot more by the time the end of the month rolls around.
2: And the hedge funds and all the traders in Wall Street are, you know, really rowing against the current here, because the reality is that the world is short about 1.6 billion barrels. And that's not going to be made up. Obviously, with what's happening today, yet another example of, you know, we've had Trump come out, the 14th time, say that the deal's around the corner, only to bomb the snout out of them. So I don't know how this is going to go. Other than to say that we are heading towards a real scarcity, a real shortage of oil that's going to happen over the course of the next 4 weeks.
1: Police officers from both the RNC and RCMP will be honored today by MAD Canada for their work to take impaired drivers off the roadway. The Team Nick Coates Awards are presented annually to officers for their work on the front line, and this year 18 people will receive them. The awards are named in honor of Nick Coates, who was killed by an impaired driver in 2013. The ceremony is taking place this morning in the gymnasium at RNC HQ. In St. John's. And meanwhile, police and other law enforcement officers from across the region are participating in the annual Law Enforcement Torch Run in support of Special Olympics. Participants will gather at the Paradise Park, where they will run starting this morning, and runners will then head down Topsail Road past Mount Pearl City Depot towards Kenmount Road to the finish line at Capital Subaru. Expect some traffic slowdowns along that route. Funds will be collected along the way. Normally, a whale sighting is cause for a lot of excitement, but the recent arrival of one whale carcass on the beach in Spaniards Bay is anything but welcome. The carcass appears to have drifted from a beach on Belle Island, and as of yesterday afternoon, it was lying on the shore near the rec center and the school, and it does not look like it's going anywhere anytime soon. If the massive animal remains on the beach, it will likely be up to the municipality to have it removed. That's something that the town is currently trying to figure out, but Mayor Tammy Oliver says the answers are not readily available. She says the problem is one where the options are limited, and she says the animal cannot be towed into the bay because it poses a hazard for navigation. She says it can't be towed anywhere else because they're surrounded by other communities. The only option, maybe to bury it.
3: And if that's what's got to be done, that's fine. You know, it's just a little bit frustrating for us right now because we don't have any answers from any government department to tell us exactly what to do with this.
1: And that's your news. Your weather and traffic are coming up next.
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8: Good Friday morning. We have wet roads with some water buildup in and around the metro region. A thick fog has settled out there as well. So headlights or running lights are a must this morning, just so other vehicles can see you coming. It's wet throughout central this morning as well, but it's dry on the west coast and Great Northern Peninsula. I'm always on the lookout for moose at this hour, no matter where I am. And as Zach mentioned, an accident there at the intersection of Mayor Avenue and Newtown Road. That area is closed off, and it's a very serious accident, according to the RNC. So that may still be something to keep in mind throughout this morning, especially a little later as well when traffic really picks up. We'll continue to see those slowdowns at the intersection of Portugal Cove Road and Major's Path. They're putting in a roundabout. And then we have Columbus Drive as well at Waterford Bridge Road, a slowdown there. Belle Island Ferry Service is back operating on the two ferry schedule. It's the Legionnaire and the Flanders today. That's your VOCM traffic. I'm Jerry Lynn Mackey.
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1: For St. John's Metro, the rest of the Avalon, Clarenville, and Central Newfoundland, today showers ending in the morning, then a mix of sun and cloud, winds at 40 and a high near 6. Tonight, clear, winds at 50, low plus 3. And tomorrow, cloudy, winds at 40, high 13, but 7 degrees in Central Newfoundland. Some sun and cloud on the way for Sunday. For the South Coast, West Coast, Southwest Coast, and Northern Peninsula, today, clear, winds gusting to 40 and a high 13. For tonight, clear, low plus 3. For tomorrow, a mix of sun and cloud and a high of 12, and sun and cloud on the way for Sunday. And this has been your latest VOCM news. Your next newscast is coming up at 6:30. 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
8: It's 8 minutes past 6 o'clock on this Friday morning. Good morning to you, Russell.
9: Hello, Jerry Lynn.
8: Kind of dreary out there this morning, isn't it?
9: A whole host of fog just moved in.
8: Yeah,
9: and,
8: yeah.
9: And it wasn't that way when I came to work this morning.
8: No, it wasn't that way for me either.
9: You can barely see a glass in front of your face. We're going to talk a little gas prices in just a few moments, and I don't know if it's going to be good news. I got my doubts.
8: Nope. I think I'm with you on this, Russell. We're also going to head over to the town of Spaniards Bay, where a whale carcass drifted into the area. We'll hear from one local resident about some of the concerns there.
9: And also this morning, if your love life has been a little bit on the tattered side, we may have some helpful hints coming, so stick around for that. All right, it is quite a morning, and we've got a fog lifted in there right now. Erica Price joins me from the Gander Weather Office of Environment Canada. Good morning, Erica.
10: Good morning. How are you guys doing this morning?
9: Oh, we're a bit fogged in. Is a bit of fog out your way, too, in Central?
10: A little bit, but look at the cameras. I think you guys are a little bit more soft in than we are.
9: I think you might be right on that, but that's just the start of our day. So let's get into Friday. What kind of Friday is ahead of us across the island?
10: Yeah, of course. So on the Avalon, that drizzle fog shower today should hopefully dissipate sometime this morning, and you should get into a bit of mix of sun and cloud later today. But temperatures are going to continue to fall and probably stay steady around 5 degrees in St. John's today, so definitely a little bit of a chilly day in around the area. Maybe a little bit warmer if you move towards the central areas of the Avalon and even parts of the southern Avalon, around 10 degrees. Northeast coast, same situation. We're dealing with the drizzle and the fog here this morning. Again, should begin to dissipate, clearing to a mix of sun and cloud, or even clearing completely this afternoon. Parts of central and south coast, same situation, that clearing this morning. We might see mix of sun and cloud, or even clearing completely this afternoon. Although south coast might be a little bit warmer, they've got low to mid-teens as their highs today. So they might be a little bit warmer than us, where we've got about 7-8 degrees up this way, so a little bit cooler. And then up along the west coast, probably the same. We see those mid-teens. Clearing this morning, pretty clear for most of the day along the west coast. And then similar situation in the northern peninsula, but a little bit cooler as well.
9: All right, so not the most robust of days when it comes to sunshine and hot and warm temperatures. Take us into Saturday. What happens tomorrow?
10: Yeah, so it's actually going to cloud up along the northeast coast overnight tonight and be a little bit drizzly again, sadly. And we might see some winds along with that, some north 30, gust 50, even gusting to 70 along parts of the coast. For parts of central, southern, western, we have a frost advisory in effect at the moment. Temperatures, it's going to be pretty clear tonight and pretty light winds. So temperatures are going to fall pretty chilly tonight. We're going to see a lot of twos and threes with minus anywhere from minus one to minus three in low-lying areas. And so definitely going to see that frost overnight for a lot of places.
9: Frost, Erica. It's June.
10: I know. I'm sorry.
9: Summer's 8 days away. Do we dare look at Sunday?
10: We can take a look at Sunday, but let me see. we've got a little bit of rain for the south coast on Sunday. But generally, it should just be some variable cloud. Doesn't look like anything that's going to be super significant. But I don't see temperatures getting a whole lot warmer than what they are right now, sadly. Right. It's going to be a little bit before we get that nice warm-up that we're waiting for.
9: All right. Well, we'll take it as it is. I mean, just a weekend to curl up and stay warm. Erica Price at the Gander Weather Office of Environment Canada for us this morning. Have a great day, Erica.
10: You too, guys. Have a good one.
9: All right. 13 minutes after 6.
8: Let's head over to VLCM.com now and check in on the question of the day. But first, I'll quickly recap yesterday's question. For June 11th, we were asking, reports out of Quebec suggest a new Churchill Falls MOU could be reached by the end of July. We were asking, do you think that will happen? 76% of people said no, they don't think it'll happen. And that leaves 24% who said yes, they are optimistic that this can happen. But that was yesterday, Russell.
9: Yesterday's question is based off of what we were talking about yesterday with the federal government's proposed Safe Social Media Act. And do you support this proposal? Could be a while before it gets enacted, but do you support the federal government's proposed Safe Social Media Act? Now, we might need to fix this because there are currently three options.
8: Oh, okay.
9: You can say yes.
8: Oh, I see.
9: You can say no. You can also say no.
8: No. Hell no.
9: I think this vote has been definitely, if you want to talk about rigging a vote, this is rigging
8: right,
9: a vote, my friends.
8: Right, because it could be a three-way split between yes, no, and no.
9: Yeah, and the no vote is clearly split.
8: Right.
9: But we'll see if we can fix that for you in a couple of moments. Yeah. There might be supposed to be a third option. But right now, if you want to say yes, you can say yes. If you want to say no, you can say no. Two different ways. That's your VOCM question of the day today.
8: All right, we're humming along here. It is coming up on quarter after 6 now. Well, if you think the price of fuel is high now, just wait another 4 or 5 weeks. According to one analyst, the conflict in the Middle East has pushed the price of gas and other fuels well above the norm, but they would be even higher if it were not for countries being able to tap into oil reserves. About 1/5 of the world's oil supply moves through the Strait of Hormuz, but that route has obviously been all but closed for the past 3 months. Dan McTagg, president of Canadians for Affordable Energy, was on VOCM Open Line with host Brian Callahan.
2: Yeah. The reality is that sooner or later we're going to wind up with a lot less oil. We're working on reserves right now. Those reserves are about 40% depleted, so the strategic petroleum emergency supplies, many countries are wearing through that. the U.S. will hit really critical. We understand this. The U.S. has had about 700 million barrels. It drew that down a little bit a couple of years ago, about 500 million barrels. It's likely to hit about 300 million barrels in salt mines in Louisiana. That's where they store the oil. When you hit that level, those salt mines can get in trouble. You can wind up with contamination, the well liners break, et cetera. Mm-hmm. So the U.S. is about 4 weeks away from being able to say, hey, there's plenty of oil out there. We've got a lot. The world is being held together by emergency supplies of oil. And the hedge funds and all the traders in Wall Street are, really rowing against the current here, because the reality is that the world is short by 1.6 billion barrels. And that's not going to be made up. Obviously, with what's happening today, yet another example of, we've had Trump come out, the 14th time, say that the deal's around the corner, sure, only to bomb the snout out of them. So I don't know how this is going to go. I'd say that we are heading towards a real scarcity, a real shortage of oil that's going to happen over the course of the next 4 weeks.
11: And you talk about the reserves being, slowly but surely what everyone was hoarding back and holding on to in case of a rainy day, if you will, or raining something. On top of that, I see increasingly signs that more and more countries are open to taking Russian oil, finding ways to reduce those sanctions. And, when push comes to shove, if they really need it, that Russian oil is also contributing artificially to the prices.
2: Well, yeah. I mean, Russian oil is now maxed out. What they call the ESPO oil is hitting $100-$120 a barrel. So yeah, everyone's using it. Sanctions have been relieved. Have been released. There is no longer sanctions on the Russian oil, given the crisis by the United States. Yeah. But that's not going to stop the problem we have.
11: Yeah, and now I see also, on all these, I don't want to get too much into the weeds here, and really people want to just hear what you think gas is going to do, but and fuel and oil and everything else. But just the other thing that I noticed now, and this seemed only a matter of time, the Houthis now are getting involved in strikes and unpredictability in the Red Sea on the other side of Saudi. So that would take the other sort of, that other route for oil tankers out of the mix, or at least trepidatious and hesitation to go through.
2: Yeah, Saudi Arabia had the ability to send 3 or 4 million barrels via pipelines it built for the past decade.
11: Yeah,
2: those pipelines are now going to be threatened because the same problem. You have a choke point at into the Gulf of Aden from where the Houthis can fire at any tanker coming across the Red Sea, or going the other way in through to the Suez Canal. I mean,

0: Well, I mean, today is probably the best day to fuel up. You're going to, you saw a bit of a decrease overnight, but I think you're going to see prices move up slowly but surely. We now see that President Trump is saying he's going to hit Iran even harder, and they're going to respond even harder. So I think the situation is now quickly going out of control. If he tries to seize this famous Karg Island, 90% of all Iranian oil goes through there, then I think there's really going to be a Donnybrook on a scale that will involve the rest of the world. That's a four-week window that we have, maybe five-week window we have, could close a lot sooner. I think the prices are likely to go up well above $2 a liter over the next 10 days. Here in Newfoundland, I also believe that diesel will move right back up to the 240 range, something we're very uncomfortable. I guess one of the silver linings, it's not winter, but I can just say the word yet, because when that happens, furnace oil and other products are going to go through the roof as well, as we don't just deal with high prices, we deal with a shortage, scarcity. It's a supply crunch.
1: 240 a liter. Oh, I don't want to see that. That was Dan McTagg. He is president of Canadians for Affordable Energy, and he was on VOCM Open Line with host Brian Callahan.
2: This is your VOCM Mornings with Jerry Lynn Mackey and Russell Bowers.
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3: And your weather going into Friday, first for St. John's, the metro area, rest of the Avalon, as well as Clarenville and central Newfoundland. Today we'll all see showers this morning, and then there's a mix of sun and cloud coming for the afternoon. A cool day though, a high of just 6. Clear overnight but windy, and for Saturday, cloudy day and a high of 13 degrees, a little cooler in central Newfoundland. And for the rest of the island, the south coast, the west coast, and the northern peninsula, clear today and a high of 13 degrees, also clear overnight, and we'll see a mix of sun and cloud on Saturday and a high of 12.
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5: Now let's head over to the VOCM newsroom and check in on some of our top headlines this morning. Police are investigating what they're calling a serious rollover at the intersection of Mayor Avenue and Newtown Road in St. John's. Mining Minister Lloyd Parrott says there's a real buzz on the Bayvert Peninsula as the region hosts its 37th annual mining conference. And police and other law enforcement officers from across the region are participating today in the annual law enforcement torch run in support of the Special Olympics. We'll have these topics and more for your next VOCM News, and that's coming up 6:30.
3: 6:25 here now on the program. The town of Spaniards Bay has a bit of a problem on its hands. A whale carcass drifted into the bay. It washed ashore on the beach near the local rec center and the school. Mayor Tammy Oliver first noticed the whale carcass yesterday, thinking at first it was an overturned boat, but it wasn't long before the situation became clear. And Mayor Tammy Oliver spoke with VOCM's Linda Swain.
6: Our town manager made a few calls. First one, of course, was the Department of Fisheries, and they told us to reach out to Service NL, to the Environment Protection Officer, and we did that. And then, unfortunately, they said they didn't deal with that and said we had to contact the Department of Fisheries again. So it was a bit of a phone tag. They did send somebody out to have a look. Somebody came out earlier this morning and had a look and said that as of right now, it was still in the water and not beached. So it wasn't the responsibility of the town, but we still can't get clarification on who's responsible. So we're sort of still reaching out to some people. We reached out to our MHA, Pam Parsons, and she took some information, and then she referred us to our federal MP, and we've left messages there. But so we're sort of in limbo right now, still trying to figure out what the proper government protocol is and who's responsible, you know, to, I guess, remove the whale.
7: So I guess your hope is that high tide will take care of the issue for you.
6: Well, I don't know. I think we're forecast for an easterly wind, so that doesn't work in our favor.
7: I know in the past, when other communities have come into this kind of situation, sometimes the carcass can be towed away, but in Conception Bay, that's kind of hard to do with a heavily populated shoreline.
6: We've also heard that as well. I mean, I know some towns around have had to literally, you know, get trucks and remove it and bury it. And if that's what's got to be done, that's fine. You know, it's just a little bit frustrating for us right now because we don't have any answers from any government department to tell us exactly what to do with this. You know, we're only told that, of course, you can't drag it out and let it float off. You know, like you had mentioned, it is a danger to other boaters. You fully understand that. Service NL mentioned that they've heard of some communities just dragging the, tying the whale hooking onto it and bringing it out and putting it in a cove, uninhabited cove, of course, and tying it onto a rock and let it decay there. But we still don't have, you know, I'd like to have that confirmed before you do anything, of course. And our location of Spaniards Bay, we're totally surrounded by other communities.
7: Really, though, how does a municipality budget for whale carcass removal? I mean, it's not something that happens every day.
6: No, absolutely. And like I'm sure every other community certainly haven't got anything budgeted for removal of a whale carcass. I do believe this whale is on the smaller side, but nevertheless, it's still a big animal up on a beach, and it happens to be by our recreation center and our town school. So we're hoping for answers very quickly before this starts to decay and cause another issue for our residents.
3: And that is Mayor Tammy Oliver of Spaniards Bay. My goodness, a whale carcass drifting into the bay, and there'll be a lot of effort now on that. Well, it's time for news next at 6:30 here on your VOCM Mornings.
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8: At 6:30, we do have some drizzle and fog. Temperature right around 5 degrees in St. John's. Good morning, I'm Zach Power. Police are investigating what they are calling a serious rollover at the intersection of Mayor Avenue and Newtown Road. The accident occurred around 1:30 this morning, and the road is expected to be closed for quite some time. The RNC accident investigation and forensic units are on site. There's no immediate word on any injuries. VOCM News will continue to follow this story and have more information as it becomes available. As the conflict in the Middle East drags on, emergency oil reserves in many countries are now running low, and that means we could be headed for some higher prices at the pumps. Gas prices shifted overnight, adding 3.5 cents to a liter of gas, while diesel jumped by about 2 cents on the island and nearly 3 cents in Labrador West. The price of furnace oil also jumped by some 2.5 cents. Dan Mateg of the Canadians for Affordable Energy told VOCM Open Line that he expects the fuel costs to be a lot more by the end of the month, possibly over $2 a liter for gasoline and $2.40 for diesel.
9: And the hedge funds and all the traders in Wall Street are, you know, really rowing against the current here, because the reality is that the world is short about 1.6 billion barrels, and that's not going to be made up. Obviously, with what's happening today, yet another example of, you know, we've had Trump come out, what, the 14th time, say that the deal's around the corner, sure, only to bomb the snout out of them. So I don't know how this is going to go.
8: St. John's Deputy Mayor Ron Ellsworth is vowing that more information will come out after a recent code of conduct investigation. Ellsworth is one of the complainants who filed a code of conduct complaint against Ward 4 Councillor Tom Davis that resulted in a $24,000 investigation. A copy of the report requested by VOCM through Access to Information is almost completely blacked out, offering little to no insight. Ellsworth told VOCM Open Line that he is going to release as much as he can in the near future.
10: Look at the copy of the redacted report that was released. You can see under redactions there's 5 different issues that were reported to the city solicitor under the codes of conduct, respectful workplace, and toxic work environment. There's 5 different incidents that were reported. These were not confrontations between myself and Councillor Davis. These were things that I had witnessed.
8: Mining Minister Lloyd Parrott says there's real buzz in the Bay River Peninsula as the region hosts the 37th annual conference. Parrott delivered the conference keynote address last night. He says there's a lot of excitement and a lot of good things that are happening in the mining sector, not only on the island, but in Labrador as well. He says the mining sector is on buzz with some 9,000 jobs across the island. And finally, Finance Minister Craig Party is relieved that bond rating agency S&P Global Ratings has not downgraded the province's credit rating and says that work is underway to ensure that that does not happen. While there's no immediate change in the province's credit rating, S&P revised its global outlook for Newfoundland and Labrador from stable to negative. The agency cited affordability measures and higher healthcare costs. Minister Pardee says that is of concern to the province. He told reporters yesterday that government is working on getting its spending in check. And that's your news. Your weather and traffic are coming up next.
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5: Well, we still have wet roads and maybe even a little water buildup on our highways especially and provincial roadways throughout the metro region this morning. The fog has lifted ever so slightly here on Kenmount Road, so I would say it's still lingering around out there, but it is going to dissipate as the morning wears on, which is good news for drivers. In the meantime, throw on those running lights to make sure that you're very visible to other drivers. Also want to mention a very serious rollover that occurred in the early morning hours overnight on Mayor Avenue at Newtown Road. So crews were there and they were saying that it was going to be closed for an extended period. If you're in the area and you know if it's still closed, by all means, text me, let me know, 709-273-5211. But I do believe it is still closed as emergency crews have responded there. Slowdowns today at Portugal Cove Road and Major's Path, Columbus Drive at Waterford Bridge Road. Looking at the travel outlets now, no major delays to report. Belle Island Ferry Service on the two-vessel schedule with the Legionnaire and the Flanders. That's your VOCM traffic. I'm Jerry Lynn Mackey.
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8: For St. John's Metro, the rest of the Avalon, Central Newfoundland, and Clarenville for today. Showers or drizzle ending in the morning, then a mix of sun and cloud, winds gusting to 40, high near 6. Tonight, clear, winds at 50, low plus 3. And tomorrow, cloudy, winds at 40, high 13, a little cooler in central Newfoundland. Mix of sun and cloud on the way for Sunday. For the south coast, west coast, southwest coast, and northern peninsula, today, clear, light winds, and a high of 13 degrees. For tonight, clear, low plus 3. Your Saturday forecast, a mix of sun and cloud, and 12 degrees. And then for Sunday, some more sun and cloud on the way. And this has been your latest VOCM news. 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
3: All right, Zach Power in our VOCM newsroom for us this morning. And he's in for Sarah Strickland today. And it is 6:37. And our question of the day is all fresh at VOCM.com. And we've had an inquiry and we've put this to Elections Canada. And they said, we've got to fix this. So do you support the federal government's proposed Safe Social Media Act? There are no longer two options for no. So here are your options today if you want to vote on this. You can say yes, that you do support the move. You can say no, you don't support it, but you can also say more research needs to be done on it first. How good are we to you? So those are your three options today for our question of the day. Do you support the federal government's proposed Safe Social Media Act?
5: What do you think, Russell? Do you support it?
3: It's got to be done in the right way. Yeah. I know Australia has introduced it, and they're having mixed results. The UK is on the verge of doing it. So we'll definitely have to watch how others have gone down this road. We're going to get a lot of pressure, I would imagine, from the companies that own these platforms to keep them as open as possible. But at some point, we have to protect ourselves, so right. No one else is going to do it for
5: and
3: us.
5: I worry, like these tech-savvy young people, I mean, they'll find a way around it. And that's what worries me, is that then suddenly they're going to a platform that is absolute no regulation and maybe more dangerous than
3: Well, everything's like geofenced, Facebook. Right? So as long as you're inside Canada's borders, you can...
5: Oh, no, they can use a proxy.
3: Oh, well, this is
5: you know,
3: true, yeah.
5: They can,
3: yeah.
5: These, my son has been calling me from New Zealand since he was 11, you know? So, yeah. Anyway, I would have to go with more research needed, but yeah. We want to hear from the listeners. All right, let's keep it going here. Local businesses are feeling the financial squeeze, and new data from Equifax Canada shows exactly where the pressure is building. In Newfoundland and Labrador, business lender payment stress is rising with the financial trade delinquencies, which means missed payments to banks and lenders, are up compared to last year. Interestingly, while companies are falling behind on their loans, they are actually prioritizing payments to their day-to-day suppliers just to keep the lights on. Sinead Gleason is Commercial Solutions Lead at Equifax Canada, and she joins me now. Good morning to you, Sinead.
15: Good morning to you as well.
5: Now, here in Newfoundland and Labrador, we're seeing a 14% jump in businesses missing payments to banks, but also at the same time, a drop in missed payments to suppliers. What does that divide tell us about how local owners are managing their cash flow right now?
15: We've been watching that trend for a few quarters. It's become increasingly prominent. And what we're seeing is businesses are starting to go for debt consolidation loans. So we're seeing increased balances on loans and dropping balances on more short-term products like credit cards and lines of credit. So because they're switching their borrowing over to more longer-term, more predictable payments, taking advantage of lower interest rates, that's really freed up cash flow. And that cash flow is allowing businesses to focus on their supplier relationships. So for the first time since I've been doing these trends, and that's been since the COVID era, I'm really noticing that the delinquency rates with suppliers is dropping drastically. And that means that businesses are really prioritizing the relationships with suppliers just to keep their businesses going. And that cash flow switch is what's enabling them to do that. And we're noticing that nationally.
5: Yeah, so if they're actually cutting back on their credit card balances and lines of credit, why isn't that necessarily a sign that economic conditions are improving for these companies?
15: Well, it is definitely a tougher macroeconomic environment. So operating costs are they're really high now, higher than they were years ago. So we're seeing delinquency rates still growing. So even though the balances are switching and the delinquency rates with suppliers is actually down, delinquency rates for banking institutions is actually growing. And for the first time ever, it's actually higher now with banks than it is with suppliers. You know, years ago, we used to see delinquency rates in the 10 to 15% range with suppliers. That's dropped down below what they used to be with the banks. So that's not a good thing. We're starting to see missed payments on banks, and that's where the concern really comes in.
5: Something else that I picked up on from, you know, the information coming out of Equifax Canada is almost 40%, almost 40% drop in active young businesses across the country. Sinead, is this rising debt pressure directly killing off the entrepreneurial spirit?
15: Yeah, it kind of is. It looks that way anyways. You know, like I said earlier, the operating costs now for starting up a business is so much higher than it used to be even, 3 to 5 years ago. So it really seems to be impacting or squashing that desire to start up something new. So a 38% drop in new businesses is pretty significant. We're seeing that everywhere. And, not only are we seeing the dropping numbers in businesses, but the debt loads on those younger businesses is much higher than it ever used to be. The younger businesses, and we classify that as businesses that are 2 years or newer, their debt loads are higher than, more established businesses. So it's costing them more to start a business, and it's also a little bit more of a volatile macroeconomic period. Consumers are a lot more strapped with cash. So it really just seems to be squashing that desire to start something new.
5: And as we clue up here, you know, with delinquency rates climbing, what's your advice for local business owners in Newfoundland and Labrador who, you know, right now might be struggling to juggle their lender obligations?
15: I would say, you know, take advantage of some of the debt relief programs that are out there. I would say for suppliers, work with your suppliers. And because we're seeing a drop in delinquency rates with suppliers, it also suggests that suppliers are starting to give perhaps better terms to their business partners. So really talk to your business partners and work with your banks, and just manage your cash flow as best you can.
5: 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I thank you so much for your time this morning.
15: You're very welcome.
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3: And your weather, going into Friday, first for St. John's, the metro area, rest of the Avalon, as well as Clarenville and central Newfoundland. Today we'll all see showers this morning, and then there's a mix of sun and cloud coming for the afternoon. A cool day, though, a high of just 6. Clear overnight, but windy, and for Saturday, cloudy day and a high of 13 degrees, a little cooler in central Newfoundland. And for the rest of the island, the south coast, the west coast, and the northern peninsula, clear today and a high of 13 degrees, also clear overnight, and we'll see a mix of sun and cloud on Saturday and a high of 12.
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3: All right, and today is indeed Friday, the 12th of June. You'd swear it was the 13th. And on this day back in 2001, the House of Commons approved a motion bestowing honorary citizenship on Nelson Mandela. And that was a big thing for the House to do. In 1988, Performing Rights Organization of Canada approved the top songwriters, those who have written songs played on Canadian radio at least 100,000 times since 1965. Gene McClellan won 3 awards for Snowbird, Put Your Hand in the Hand, and The Call. Burton Cummings was also a triple award winner for Stand Tall, Break It to Them Gently, and These Eyes. And in 81, Raiders of the Lost Ark was in the cinemas, and it starred Harrison Ford with a story by George Lucas and directed by the one and only Steven Spielberg. And number one on that day, as it was going into the cinemas for Raiders of the Lost Ark, it was Betty Davis' Eyes, and Kim Carnes was at number one.

0: Betty Davis Eyes number one on this day for Kim Carnes all the way back in 1991.
1: It is coming up on 6:54. All right, here's a doozy. If your love life has been feeling a little lackluster lately, well, you're not alone. Wool Room Canada, they sell eco-friendly, luxurious wool bedding, and they have a new survey out that has revealed the biggest bedroom buzzkills sabotaging romance right across the country. From pure exhaustion to snoring partners to kids walking in at the absolute worst possible time, the struggle is real. And I'm not even getting into the cats and the dogs yet. But joining me now to break down this survey and the numbers, Chris Tattersall. He is the owner and managing director of Wool Room Canada. Good morning to you, Chris.
2: Good morning.
1: Thank you so much for joining me. And, you know, this is a really interesting survey. According to the Wool Room Canada survey, 40% of Canadians say pure exhaustion is killing the mood. Are people really just too tired to be sexy these days?
2: I think the survey says yes, in terms of what it is. And it obviously is varying from province to province, but our experience in terms of the sleep world is that people just don't get good enough sleep. And it's not necessarily the quantity of sleep, but it's the quality of sleep. And, you know, the world that we're in is about the sleep environment and what you're sleeping on and under, and indeed sometimes in, that can affect that. So, yes, when you come to talking about, you know, the more intimate times, it can affect that because people are feeling too tired because they're not sleeping as well over the normal period of sleep.
1: And when you're not sleeping well, you might just be one of the people who answered the survey. Nearly a third of Canadians admit to actually falling asleep or maybe falling asleep right in the middle of an intimate moment. How's that even possible?
2: Exactly. That's the question I asked. When I saw the results of the survey, I was somewhat surprised that Canadians were doing that. But, you know, this is what people have responded to in terms of seeing that. So, yes, it's worrying, isn't it?
1: Certainly is. Chris, I'd also like to have a moment here to talk about the passion police, our pets. Nearly half of Canadians that you surveyed said that they've had a pet interrupt them. So what were some of the weirdest or maybe the most mortifying pet stories that came out of the data?
2: To be honest, I'm going to be honest there. I haven't seen the individual one. But the overriding fact was huge, wasn't it? Is that a lot of people have, you know, pets who sleep in the bedroom or in a lot of cases on the bed. And obviously when you are sharing those intimate moments with a pet, they can start getting a little bit envious of perhaps a little bit of an amorous moment. So I think that is part of the problem. So whether it be a cat or whether it be a dog, but particularly dogs, I think it probably resonates with your listeners.
1: Yeah, I could see the dogs being more intrusive. Chris, between the kids and the pets and the snoring, I mean, our bedrooms in Canada are clearly chaotic. So as a sleep expert, how much of this exhaustion and lack of romance simply comes down to having, you know, a bad mattress or bad bedding?
2: I think a lot. We often hear, don't we, about, you know, switch off the, you know, the blue lights, don't look at screens an hour before you go to bed, all of those things that you can do, you know, in terms of have a cooling bath, make sure you've got blackout blinds. But actually the sleep environment, so physically what you're sleeping on and under, is probably the most important thing. We spend on average about 26, 27 years of our life in bed, a third of our life on average. And how much time do we actually give to that environment and what it's made of? And I personally, again, from research that we've done individually with looking at fiber types, without a doubt, that investment is so, so underrated in terms of people's priorities. So, you know, sleeping with wool, for example, versus down, feather or polyester, which are the normal types of bedding types you would have in a duvet or have in a mattress pad topper or a mattress protector, can ultimately make a massive difference to temperature regulation, which then means you don't sleep as deeply. You're woken up invariably between 2 and 5 in the morning because you get too hot. you don't have that same temperature control across different partners like you do with wool. And the same with the mattress. Memory foam, hugely hot in terms of temperature, which throws it back. And then people are waking up out of that stage four and stage five part of their sleep, which is the bit where the body repairs itself. And that's the really important phase of, you know, where you wake up feeling so refreshed in the morning. And hence, you know, you see the outcome is, you know, people are falling asleep during sex or indeed, you know, or potentially falling asleep, you know, as a result because they're not getting that depth of sleep, you know, in previous nights.
1: So as we wrap up here, Chris, what's your best advice for couples who are looking to reclaim their bedroom for better sleep and for better romance?
2: I think I would look long and hard at what you're sleeping on and under. So, and of course, it all comes down to affordability. You know, everybody's only got so much money, but really think about, you know, the one bit of advice, you could cocoon yourself in wool is my one, and I'm going to say that obviously because that's our expertise, but it really does, and the evidence shows that if you can do that, it's going to regulate your temperature. Is those with allergies, it's naturally going to control that. You're going to sleep deeper. You're going to feel better in the morning. It's going to be better for your overall health and well-being, your diet, your, you know, in terms of how you're energized, you're going to feel. And inevitably, that hopefully that's going to lead to more intimate moments and just the better you.
1: I'm so glad you could take time to speak with me. Chris Tattersall, owner and managing director at Wool Room. Thank you again.
2: Pleasure. Love being on.
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4: At 7 o'clock, it is 4 degrees. We do have some light fog and temperature at 4 with that light rain. Good morning, I'm Zach Power. Police are investigating what they're calling a serious rollover at the intersection of Mayor Avenue and Newtown Road. The accident occurred around 1:30 this morning, and the road is expected to be closed for quite some time while officers investigate. The RNC accident investigation and forensic units were on site. There's no immediate word on injuries. VOCM News will continue to follow this story and have more details as they become available. A 29-year-old man is facing charges of dangerous driving and flight from police following an incident on the Northern Peninsula. Port Saunders RCMP were contacted on Wednesday afternoon about a motorbike speeding and performing stunts on the main highway near Big East River. Police found the bike in the parking lot of a local business, but when officers approached it to speak to the driver, he sped away. The driver turned himself in after police came upon the bike a short while later. He's been charged with dangerous driving and flight from police and is scheduled to appear in court in September. St. John's Deputy Mayor Ron Ellsworth is vowing that more information will come out on a recent code of conduct investigation, even if he has to violate the code himself to make it happen. Ellsworth is the one who filed the complaint against Ward 4 Councillor Tom Davis, resulting in a $24,000 investigation. A copy of the report requested by VOCM News through Access to Information is almost completely blacked out, offering little to no insight into the complaint. Ellsworth told VOCM Open Line that the concerns that he raised are beyond the single complaint. Ellsworth says in some cases, fellow councillors brought up their objections to comments made by Davis, and Ellsworth felt that it needed to be addressed.
5: In one meeting in particular where we're talking about a new group taking over a building, and he used a derogatory term to explain or define those people, and I took him to task in that meeting on that. So did several other councillors. Those other incidents. So to say that it was never approached with him is not correct.
4: Normally a whale sighting is cause for excitement, but the recent arrival of a whale carcass on the beach in Spaniards Bay is anything but welcome. The carcass appears to have drifted in from a beach on Bell Island, and as of yesterday afternoon, it was lying on the shore near the rec center in the school. And with prevailing winds, it does not look like it's going anywhere anytime soon. If the massive animal remains on the beach, it's likely up to the municipality to remove it. The problem, says Mayor Tammy Oliver, says that options are limited. Maybe one of the only options is to bury it.
6: And if that's what's got to be done, that's fine. You know, it's just a little bit frustrating for us right now because we don't have any answers from any government department to tell us exactly what to do with this.
4: Mining Minister Lloyd Barrett says that there's a lot of buzz in the Bay River Peninsula as the region hosts the 37th Annual Mining Conference. Barrett delivered the conference's keynote address last night. He says that there's a lot of exciting things happening in the mining sector, not only on the island, but in Labrador as well.
7: Mining sector is on bust. You know, I mean, last year, I think it was somewhere around $6 billion in mineral shipments out of the province, over 9,000 jobs across the province, and expansion. You know, it's good. It's really good what's going on here.
4: Finance Minister Craig Party says that he's relieved that bond rating agency S&P Global Ratings has not downgraded the province's credit rating, and he says that work is underway to ensure that that does not happen. While there's no immediate change in the province's credit rating, S&P revised its economic outlook for Newfoundland and Labrador from stable to negative based on the province's risk of accumulating more deficits. The agency cited new affordability measures. Party says that that is a concern for the province as well, and he told reporters yesterday that government is working on getting its spending in check.
8: When we first started, which was atypical of governments before us, is that we're going to honor our commitments and affordability issues and what we had promised, and then after we helped out Newfoundlanders and Labradorians, we were then going to look at our internal fiscal house, and that's what S&P. And I'm sure Moody's hopefully would look at it the same way as well.
4: Police and other law enforcement from across the region are participating today in the annual Law Enforcement Torch Run in support of the Special Olympics. Participants will gather at Paradise Park, from where they will run and start at 10 a.m. Runners will then head down Topsail Road past the Mount Pearl City Depot towards Kenmount Road and finish at Capital Subaru. Expect some traffic slowdowns in the area along that route. Funds will be collected along the way. And that's your news. Your weather and traffic are coming up next.
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1: Things are improving. I love a Friday that improves as the morning wears on. It was extremely foggy about an hour ago, and that seems to be dissipating or lifting right now in and around the metro region. I'd still have my headlights on a morning like this, and it's wet. So still probably a bit of standing water on the go here and there, especially across the Avalon right now. Roads are wet through Central, seems to be drying up in Grand Falls. Outlier there, Grand Falls, Windsor. We also have police. They've closed off the intersection here in St. John's, Mayor Avenue and Newtown Road, a very serious rollover, and we are tracking this, of course. Zach mentioned it in the news as well. Slowdowns. We have construction slowdowns on tap today, so that means lane reductions at Portugal Cove Road and Major's Path, so that's a delay in both directions. Columbus Drive, lane reductions there for both directions, and that's right at Waterford Bridge Road overpass. There's work happening out on the highway near Foxtrap Access Road as well, so that's a bit of a slowdown. You definitely got to take your speeds down going through there. Travel outlets, Belle Island Ferry Service, 2 ferry scheduled today with the Legionnaire and the Flanders. That's your VOCM traffic. I'm Jerry Lynn Mackey.
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4: For St. John's Metro, the rest of the Avalon, Clarenville, and Central Newfoundland, today the showers or drizzle will end in the morning, then a mix of sun and cloud, winds gusting to 40, and a high of 6 degrees. For tonight, clear, winds at 50, low plus 3, and tomorrow, cloudy, winds at 40, high 13, but 7 degrees in Central. And then for Sunday, a mix of sun and cloud. For the South Coast, West Coast, Southwest Coast, and Northern Peninsula, today, clear, winds will be light and high of 13. For tonight, clear, low plus 3. And tomorrow, a mix of sun and cloud, high of 12. Sunday, another mix of sun and cloud. And this has been your latest VOCM News. Your next newscast is coming up at 7:45 with the major news. 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
0: 9 minutes after 7 o'clock here on your VOCM Mornings. I'm Russell.
1: I'm Jerry Lynn, and we have a big hour.
0: Woo-hoo! Oh boy. We're going to talk a little baseball, or at least a little improving baseball, because Pasadena's just picked up a really big award from the Toronto Blue Jays.
1: Newfoundland and Labrador is back at the bargaining table with Quebec with respect to the Churchill Falls MOU. We'll hear from Premier Tony Wakeham.
0: And the whole world has gone footy mad. 48 countries about to take part. Well, actually, four of them already kicked off last night. The World Cup is on. We'll get a little preview of what the tournament could look like for Team Canada. I guess a quick recap of our question of the day wouldn't go astray. And we were talking yesterday about some proposed legislation from the federal government to have a safe social media act to try and improve things for kids to get them off their screens. And so we want to know, do you support the federal government's proposed safe social media act? Well, you've got three options to talk about that today. You can say yes, you can say no. You can also say more research needs to be done on this first. We'd love to hear from you on what's been your experience in trying to curb the social media use of your kids, and how hopeless or hapless do you feel sometimes dealing with this, or do you need, or do you feel that perhaps we do need the intervention of the federal government to shut down these apps for people under a certain age if they've got a phone in their hand? We'd love to hear from you on that. 709-273-5211. That's 709-273-5211. You can leave us a text at that number to share your experiences. You can also leave us a voicemail at that number as well. It's good from anywhere on the island. We've been getting lots of folks sending in news pictures as well via our text line, so keep the number handy, and we'd love to hear from you anytime, day or night. If you've got a news tip for us, or you've got some pictures of a news scene that you'd like us to be aware of, you can certainly keep that number handy and text it to us, 709-273-5211. And a shout out to John this morning, who did just that very thing. All right, 11 minutes after now. Well, it's a case of if at first you don't succeed, try again. The Pasadena Minor Baseball Association are celebrating this week. This comes after winning a grant from the Toronto Blue Jays Charitable Foundation. The West Coast town received $52,000 to upgrade their ball field, and the excitement was everywhere when the news came out. The Pasadena Pirates is the local baseball team, and the Pasadena Minor Baseball Association president is Greg Whalen. He joins me now. Hi, Greg. How are you?
15: Good. How are you? Thanks for having me.
0: Oh, and congratulations to the team.
15: Oh, thank you. It's, and our whole association. It's been a good week. We got the news. Well, the association knew that we'll be awarded a grant in May, I think, but we kind of held it back until we knew for sure we were getting it, and we let the kids in on a little surprise there last Sunday.
0: Excellent. Now, was this something you apply for?
15: Yeah, so it's a Jays Care Grant Foundation grant that we got.
0: Yeah.
15: And it's something that we applied for in the past and we didn't receive, depending on our, I guess, the criteria that we had and what we applied for. So we never got it in the past. And last October, a group of parents kind of said they wanted to give it another shot, and really dug in and did a lot of research and got a lot of quotes and a lot of information that we needed. And then we found out, I think it was like sometime in late April or early May, that we had been awarded the grant.
0: How many kids play baseball there?
15: Right now we have 270 players registered between our female and our male divisions.
0: What makes baseball so popular there?
15: it's something that we've been building on. Like in 2015, I think we were at around 100 kids. So in the last 10, 11 years, we bumped up to 250 to 270 kids. So I think it's something, it's a combination of things. It's a really small-knit community. So children or players can get to the field on their bikes. They don't need their parents to give them rides. They can get there. They can hang out at the fields or hang around the playground inside the field. The NW Sports Complex is really nice for children of all ages. So I don't know. And then we have a very good group of parent volunteers that are willing to step up and help out with practices and help out with different things in the organization. So having all that help makes our organization very, I guess, organized and very nice to look at or for people from the outside looking in. And then
0: excellent.
15: More people join up when they see how much fun the kids are having.
0: I know that there's, of course, a Pirates baseball team in Major League Baseball. How did Pasadena settle on Pirates as a name?
15: That's a good question, actually. So for a long time, we were just known as Pasadena, and we had these teal and black jerseys that were, looking back on it, probably not the best to look at on the baseball field. But my brother, actually, him and his friend, when we were getting new jerseys one day, they went down to get the new jerseys, and they asked them what our team name was, and they said the Pasadena Pirates. And that was probably in 2002, and we've been the Pasadena Pirates ever since.
0: That's got alliteration on its side. That's always a good thing.
15: Yeah, and it's good to have when we're buying apparel and different things, we can always just go to the MLB site and buy some Pittsburgh Pirates gear, and if it just says Pirates, it works for us too.
0: So the sports field has been around a while. How much of an upgrade will this be? It's $52,000, as I was saying, but what will this let you do for the field?
15: So we're going to get some new infield material for it. We've pretty much had the same infield material or dirt, if you want to call it, since the fields were put there, and that was probably back in the 1960s. So everything was getting really hard. The ball was bouncing either high or bad hops on a lot of children, and it's hard to slide on. So we're going to get some new infield material that's a little bit softer and a little bit more baseball friendly. And we're also going to make a lot of accessibility changes around the field so that people with wheelchairs or people might have a hard time getting into the bleachers will be able to get to the field, and we're going to have a pathway there that they can walk in on or wheel their wheelchair in on, and they can sit down on the benches and be able to take in a game. And we're also going to make it more accessible for our players as well, so that we're going to have new fencing, new netting, new gates, and it's going to be just a lot safer, a lot clean everything up pretty much.
0: What does it mean that something like the Toronto Blue Jays are reaching out to towns like Pasadena? I mean, this charity reaches out across the country. What's it like to have, well, I guess a pretty important connection back to such a major league team?
15: Yeah, it's huge. Like if they weren't doing this, that's a big chunk of money that we would never receive. And I know a lot of communities, like there's 22 selected across Canada this year. So that's 22 communities that are benefiting from the Blue Jays giving or being generous and sharing some of their wealth from their 50-50 draws and other things that they do, I'm sure. But I know a few years ago when we applied, there was probably 6-7 towns applying from all across Canada, and now there's up to 22. So it's been a big part of communities and associations right across Canada.
0: Yeah, it's amazing. We saw the 50-50 draws going on, especially during the World Series, and then you kind of realize this is where it ends up in real communities with real kids.
15: That's right. Yeah, that's the Jays Care Foundation 50-50, I think, is what they do it through. So
0: yeah.
15: I'm guessing that's exactly where the money goes or is part of it.
0: Well, it's going to be exciting, and we'll have to get a look at the new facility when you get the upgrades done. Greg Whalen is the president of the Pasadena Minor Baseball Association, and the Pasadena Pirates have some upgrades coming to the Bennett Sports Field in Pasadena thanks to the Toronto Blue Jays Jays Care Foundation has just awarded the group $52,000 for upgrades to their sports field and their Field of Dreams program. Greg, thank you so much for telling us about Pasadena baseball. Enjoy this money, enjoy the upgrades, and come back and visit with us again sometime.
15: Awesome. We'll send some pictures when we get the updates going and upgrades going.
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7: And your weather going into Friday, first for St. John's, the metro area, rest of the Avalon, as well as Clarenville and central Newfoundland. Today we'll all see showers this morning, and then there's a mix of sun and cloud coming for the afternoon. A cool day though, a high of just 6. Clear overnight, but windy, and for Saturday, cloudy day and a high of 13 degrees, a little cooler in central Newfoundland. And for the rest of the island, the south coast, the west coast, and the northern peninsula, clear today and a high of 13 degrees, also clear overnight, and we'll see a mix of sun and cloud on Saturday and a high of 12.
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9: Now let's head over to the VOCM newsroom and check in on some of the top headlines this morning. Police are investigating what they're calling a serious rollover at the intersection of Mayor Avenue and Newtown Road in St. John's. Mining Minister Lloyd Parrott says there's real buzz on the Bayvert Peninsula as the region hosts its 37th annual mining conference. And police and other law enforcement officers from across the region are participating in the annual Law Enforcement Torch Run, and that is in support of the Special Olympics. We'll have these topics and more for your next VOCM News. That's the major cast, and it's coming up at 7:45.
7: 7:23 now on the program. 48 countries, one goal. The Men's World Cup of Football started last night with a win for the co-hosts, Mexico, against South Africa. Now, this afternoon, Canada will start the tournament against Bosnia-Herzegovina, and that game is on television at 4:30 this afternoon. And for a preview of Team Canada, I'm joined now by Matthew Little. Well, by day, he's a creative writer with Stingray, and every other waking hour is spent following soccer. Matthew, thanks for joining me.
10: Pleased to be here.
7: Now, listen, I know from around the office that you're a big fan of the footy, of the soccer. We've got the jerseys in your office here. What excites you about the World Cup this year as it relates to Team Canada?
10: We're seeing Team Canada, the men's national team, because of course the women's team have done amazing things. The men's national team are finally catching up.
7: Alphonso Davies, he probably the most well-known member of this team. But a couple of question marks coming into this World Cup in terms of his if he's fit for purpose on the pitch. So what's your sense of how much he'll acquit himself in this World Cup?
10: Couple of question marks. We're going to be talking about injuries a lot here, Russell. It's not just Davies, unfortunately. Davies has been the talisman of this team for a while.

0: while. Of course, has done amazing things at Bayern Munich, has won multiple Bundesliga championships over there. He is coming in banged up. 99% you will not see him in Canada's first game. When it comes right down to it, Davies is an extremely talented player, the best maybe Canada has ever had. You want him on the pitch, even if he's not going to be 100%. I would say we start the tournament without him, and best wishes to Fonzie that we see him sooner than later.
1: Who else is significant that Canada will have to keep an eye on in terms of, you know, whether or not they play, how effective they'll be?
0: The entire defense is coming off of injuries, half the midfield and most of the forwards. So this has been absolutely incredible over the last little while in terms of guys coming off of injuries, trying to get fit, and, you know, having these injuries at the worst possible time. This has been a thing right across the roster. And we are lucky that, when I say this is the most talented team Canada's ever had, going to the last World Cup 4 years ago, it was really this is the best we've ever put together. And as long as we have these 11 guys on the pitch, we got a chance. Now we're to the point where we have depth. We can lose players, we can have this guy out with injury, and it's not the end of the world. And that's something I've never said about this team.
1: So, kickoff, 4:30 this afternoon against Bosnia-Herzegovina. How would you describe the group that Canada's in? What kind of competition will they be facing in these first three games?
0: We've got an oddball group, and Bosnia-Herzegovina is a better team than you think they are. They beat Italy straight up to get here, right? They are a hardworking team, big bodies. They are tough to get through, and they are going to provide a significant challenge to the Canadians. And you've also got Switzerland in this group, the little neutral country. People don't think a lot about them, but Switzerland has been to several World Cups in a row, always get out of the group stage, always a threat. Switzerland is, I would say, easily the odds-on favorite to win this group. Would I like it to be Canada? Yeah. Am I going to be cheering for Canada? Yeah. But, yeah, do not sleep on Switzerland. And Qatar, we will see. They're not coming into this in the greatest of form, and they certainly don't have a lot of the star players that a lot of the other countries might. A lot of their players play in the Qatari League. You can't sleep on Qatar either, as they are back-to-back Asian champions. They know how to get things done when the lights shine brightest. So there's good competition here.
1: This is going to be a long tournament, more games than have ever been played before. And I keep hearing not just Canada, but other teams are not in the best physical shape. What kind of competition level do you think we'll be seeing the deeper this World Cup goes on?
0: There's so much at play here. Obviously, you were playing games in Toronto and also through the United States and into Mexico in June and into July. It's going to be hot. Games that are being played in Denver or Mexico City, which is very high altitude, that sort of thing makes a difference. You are going to need your depth. You are going to need everybody on your roster to be able to step up and fill a spot at some point. Very few players that are going to come to this World Cup, sit on the bench, be a cheerleader, and not actually get out there. You're going to need just about everybody to get through. You're going to need some good luck. This is a marathon. This is not a sprint. This is a very long tournament. You're seeing that with Canada getting better over time, and hopefully this is our time to do something. You know, in our two previous trips to the World Cup, Canada has played 6 games and has no wins. Do I think we're going to win the World Cup? I'm cheering for it, but probably not. But I would like to see a victory. I'd like to see 3 points on the board.
1: Matthew Little, thank you so much for all the expertise. We're fully caught up now, and I hope we talk again before the end of it.
0: That sounds good to me.
1: And once again, the World Cup for Canada starts today in Toronto. It's a game against Bosnia-Herzegovina, and it starts at 4:30. You can catch it on TSN.
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12: Now let's head over to the VOCM newsroom and check in on some of the top headlines this morning. Negotiations have resumed with Quebec on reaching a memorandum of understanding on Churchill Falls. St. John's Deputy Mayor Ron Ellsworth is vowing that more information will come out on a recent code of conduct investigation, even if he has to violate the code to make it happen. And as conflict in the Middle East drags on, emergency oil reserves in many countries are beginning to run low, and that means we could be headed for a supply crunch. And now let's take you over to Russell for a look at more headlines.
13: Yes, Quebec has become the first province to ban the sale of energy drinks to children. And also, police officers from both the RNC and RCMP will be honored today by MAD Canada. More details coming up in about 11 minutes here on your VOCM Mornings.
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14: It's the information you need to get where you're going safely and on time. Up to the minute and accurate traffic reports. 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
12: Well, it is a bit dreary and mozzy in the metro region, but the fog has lifted. Roads are still wet, and I'd still have my headlights on a morning like this. I really would, or running lights. Wet roads through the central region, but it's dry on the west coast and GNP this morning. We will see slowdowns today at the intersection of Mayor Avenue and Newtown Road. There was a very serious rollover there early this morning, and emergency responders are still on the scene there. So that is closed, as far as I know right now. And avoid the area, honestly, if you can. Slowdowns happening at the site of the new roundabout there. That's at Portugal Cove Road and Major's Path. Lane reductions mainly impacting drivers coming and going on Portugal Cove Road. We also have some lane reductions in both directions. And that's at Columbus Drive, Waterford Bridge Road overpass. And crews are working actively there as well, so you really want to watch for people in the roadway. Similar situation out on the highway near Foxtrap Access Road. Bit of work going on there, and lane reductions on the highway as well. Belle Island Ferry Service, it's the Legionnaire and the Flanders today. That's your VOCM traffic. I'm Jerry Lynn Mackey.
13: Now let's get a look at what's going on in weather for today and even for tomorrow. And I can promise it's going to be a very pleasant start to the weekend, but let's get some of the details, shall we? And to help me with that, it's Erica Price from the Gander Weather Office of Environment Canada. And Erica, what do we got ahead of us?
15: So on the Avalon, it's that drizzle fog shower today should hopefully dissipate sometime this morning. And you should get into a bit of mix of sun and cloud later today. But temperatures are going to continue to fall and probably stay steady around 5 degrees in St. John's today. So definitely a little bit of a chilly day in around the area. Maybe a little bit warmer if you move towards the central areas of the Avalon and even parts of the southern Avalon, around 10 degrees. Northeast coast, same situation. We're dealing with the drizzle and the fog here this morning. Again, should begin to dissipate, clearing to a mix of sun and cloud, or even clearing completely this afternoon. Parts of central and south coast, same situation. That clearing this morning, we might see mix of sun and cloud, or even clearing completely this afternoon. Although south coast might be a little bit warmer, they've got low to mid teens as their highs today, so they might be a little bit warmer than us, where we've got about 7-8 degrees up this way, so a little bit cooler. And then up along the west coast, probably the same. We see those mid-teens. Clearing this morning, pretty clear for most of the day along the west coast. And then similar situation in the northern peninsula, but a little bit cooler as well.
13: All right, so not the most robust of days when it comes to sunshine and hot and warm temperatures. Take us into Saturday. What happens tomorrow?
15: Yeah, so it's actually going to cloud up along the northeast coast overnight tonight and be a little bit drizzly again, sadly. And we might see some winds along with that, some north 30, gust 50, even gusting to 70 along parts of the coast. For parts of central, southern, western, we have a frost advisory in effect at the moment. Temperatures, it's going to be pretty clear tonight and pretty light winds. So temperatures are going to fall pretty chilly tonight. We're going to see a lot of twos and threes with anywhere from -1 to -3 in low-lying areas. And so definitely going to see that frost overnight for a lot of places.
13: Well, it's June month. Of course, there's frost. 7:38 here on your VOCM Mornings, and that's Erica Price from the Gander Weather Office.
12: Newfoundland and Labrador is back at the bargaining table with Quebec on the Churchill Falls MOU. Premier Tony Wakeham confirmed that talks were back on as of yesterday. VOCM's Richard Duggan and others questioned Wakeham on a number of items relating to the energy sector.
16: That's all part and parcel. I think we have a big role to play when it comes to energy quotas in what we could bring to Canada. I've always said that the availability that we have from our hydroelectricity and other resources we could be a significant player in energy needs, you know, our oil, our gas, and certainly, you know, liquid natural gas as well. But hydroelectricity is obviously a topic that's been front and center, and Newfoundland and Labrador has a significant role to play in that.
17: We saw on VOCM, actually, that Quebec was hinting at wanting to have a new deal on the Churchill River done by July. Is that the case? Is that what Quebec is pushing for here?
16: Well, you know, it's not a matter of what Quebec pushes or we push. We're at the table. We've set the table. And now it will be up to Quebec whether they want to come to the table.
18: Are there talks ongoing right now, or have they not commenced yet?
16: Discussions have started. Yes, we've had our negotiating team as in discussion with Hydro-Quebec.
19: When was that?
16: That started on Tuesday.
17: Are there any plans to meet with Premier Frechette in the near future then?
16: Well, I spoke with her on Monday and had a good conversation with her. And, you know, we'll let our teams do what they need to do and we'll see where it goes from there.
18: What was your reaction when you heard that Premier Frechette hopes to have a deal by the end of July? What was your personal reaction to hearing that?
16: Well, again, you know, there have been lots of deadlines floated around. It was April deadline, there was a June deadline. For me, it's not about a deadline. It's about getting the best deal for the people of Newfoundland and Labrador. I've said we're at the table. We've sat at the table, and now it's up to Quebec to come to the table.
19: A group of former civil servants, Bill Wells, the former CEO of Hydro, among them, who said that government needs to take a step back, pause before it re-enters negotiations, and to make sure it's done all the analysis, it knows what needs to be done in these talks with Quebec. What do you make of that? Those statements? Do you think that they're right?
16: Well, I met with that group previously, and certainly they said yesterday that they presented at the independent review. We have the recommendations of the independent review committee, and it's those recommendations that are forming the framework for what we're going forward with. And I have stated that publicly. We want access, power, and more power, more value, and more transmission. And that's been the philosophy, and we're following the framework of the independent review committee.
18: That group told me yesterday that based on publicly available information, he didn't think the province is ready to go back to the table. What do you think of that? Are you ready?
16: Well, we have a negotiating strategy that we've prepared that is well thought out, and I'm very confident in the team that we have at the table. You've heard from the Premier of Quebec, you've heard from federal ministers, you've heard from myself, that there is an opportunity here for a win-win-win. Not only for the province of Quebec, but also for the province of Newfoundland and Labrador and the federal government, the country of Canada. But that will be determined. It will not be determined if, you know, like I said, we're at the table, we've set the table, and now we'll see how what they want to do about it, whether they want to come to the table or not.
17: The Prime Minister had hinted in the past that he'd be happy to mediate between the two provinces. Are there federal representatives in negotiations right now?
16: No. Negotiations right now are between the province of Quebec and the province of Newfoundland and Labrador. At some point, when we look for what opportunities might be there for the federal government to provide incentives and opportunities, whether it's through income tax credits or other means, to get involved in this, obviously we're going to look at all of those.
12: And that is Premier Tony Wakeham speaking with reporters. And sticking with the government and issues around it, the province's credit rating isn't changing, but S&P Global Ratings has revised its outlook for Newfoundland and Labrador from stable to negative based on the risk of rising deficits. The company says while the province does have some significant economic opportunities in front of it, higher health care costs and affordability measures could lead to greater operating costs and add to the deficit. Here's VOCM's Richard Duggan and others speaking with Finance Minister Craig Pardee.
20: It is what it is. I probably wouldn't use a strong word as a threat because our greatest concern, we're going to be downgraded. It was a consideration that was something that we had entertained. So maybe the step that we're pleased with is they gave us a negative watch and said, well, take this next budget and it'll be indicative of what our indicators would be in going forward, what our fiscal plan is. And you know that when we first started, which was atypical of governments before us, is that we're going to honor our commitments and affordability issues and what we had promised. And then after we helped out Newfoundlanders and Labradorians, we were then going to look at our internal fiscal house. And that's what S&P, and I'm sure Moody's, hopefully would look at it the same way as well. And keep in mind, this is the same group that after the Nova Scotia budget that downgraded theirs and cost them more money to service their debt.
18: Does this change how you're going to be doing things now moving forward?
20: No, we spoke with S&P. They flew down and we spoke with them weeks in advance. We shared with them what our plan was and what, you know, what the next budget, what direction we're headed. And I think they were appreciative of that. And secondly, but mostly, they were appreciative of the resource-based development that's potential in Newfoundland and Labrador. And I just say, you're all aware of it, but we were up with the investors in Toronto and Montreal Monday and Tuesday of this week. And when you present a real GDP of 5.5% for Newfoundland and Labrador, and as you've heard many times, 2% second place in the country of PEI, you know what potential the province has. And while that's not a given, there's a lot of balls still in the air, but we're optimistic in a lot that our fortunes are going to improve. But we fully are aware that if our revenues do increase, we've got an expenditure concern that we've got to make sure that we're operationally being fiscally responsive.
19: When you say you're up.
12: And that is Finance Minister Craig Pardee speaking with reporters, including VOCM's Richard Duggan. It is 7:45, time for your VOCM news.
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21: It is Friday, June the 12th at 7:45, 8 degrees, mostly cloudy in St. John's. I'm Zach Power in the news. More to come on a new complaint against a councillor.
22: So to say that it was never approached with him was not correct.
21: Why opposition isn't pleased with our economic outlook, and what to do with the whale? That's the question on the mind of one community. Plus, we'll have the latest in the weather forecast and sports. But first, police are investigating what they're calling a serious rollover collision at the intersection of Mayor Avenue and Newtown Road. The accident occurred around 1:30 this morning, and the road is expected to be closed for quite some time while officers investigate. The RNC accident investigation and forensic units were on site. There is no immediate word on any injuries. VOCM News will continue to follow this story and have more details as they become available. A 29-year-old man is facing charges of dangerous driving and flight from police following an incident on the Northern Peninsula. Port Saunders RCMP were contacted Wednesday afternoon about a motorbike speeding and performing stunts on the main highway near Big East River. Police found the bike in the parking lot of a local business, but when officers approached to speak to the driver, he sped away. The driver turned himself in after police came upon the bike a short while later. He's been charged with dangerous driving and flight from police and is scheduled to appear in court in September. Negotiations have resumed with Quebec on reaching a memorandum of understanding with Churchill Falls. Premier Tony Wakeham says that talks between the province's negotiation team and Hydro-Québec formally began on Tuesday. Wakeham says that he spoke with Quebec Premier Christine Fréchette on Monday ahead of the resumption of talks.
16: Well, I spoke with her on Monday and had a good conversation with her, and you know, we'll let our teams do what they need to do and we'll see where it goes from there.
21: Reports suggesting that Quebec officials hope to have a deal reached by the end of July, and when asked, Wakeham believes that the timeline is something that he is not worried about.
16: It's not a matter of what Quebec pushes or we push. We're at the table. We've set the table, and now it will be up to Quebec whether they want to come to the table.
21: St. John's Deputy Mayor Ron Ellsworth is vowing that more information will come out on a recent code of conduct investigation, even if he has to violate the code himself to make it happen. Ellsworth, who is the one who filed the code of conduct complaint against Ward 4 Councillor Tom Davis, resulted in a $24,000 investigation and a suspension from council for 1 month. A copy of the report requested by VOCM News through an access to information request is almost completely blacked out, offering little to no insight on the complaint. Ellsworth told VOCM Open Line with Brian Callahan that the concerns he raised go beyond the single complaint.
22: If you look at the copy of the redacted report that was released, you can see on the redactions there's five different issues that were reported to the city solicitor under the codes of conduct, respectful workplace, and toxic work environment. There's five different incidents that were reported. These were not confrontations between myself and Counselor Davis. These were things that I had witnessed.
21: Ellsworth says in one case, fellow counselors brought up their objections to comments made by Davis, and Ellsworth felt that it needed to be addressed.
22: In one meeting in particular, where we're talking about a new group taking over a building, and use a derogatory term to explain or define those people, and I took them to task in that meeting on that. So did several other counselors. There was other incidents. So to say that it was never approached with them is not correct.
21: As the conflict in the Middle East drags on, emergency oil reserves in many countries are beginning to run low, and that means that we could be headed for a crunch in supply. Gas prices shifted overnight, adding 3.5 cents to a liter of gasoline, while diesel jumped by some 2 cents on the island. The price of furnace oil also jumped by some 2.5 cents. About 1/5 of the world's oil comes from the Strait of Hormuz, but that shipping lane has been all but closed for the past 3 months. Dan Mateg of Canadians for Affordable Energy told VOCM Open Line with Brian Callahan that he expects fuel costs to be a lot more by the end of next month, over $2 a liter for gasoline and $2.40 for diesel.
1: And the hedge funds and all the traders in Wall Street are, you know, really rowing against the current here, because the reality is that the world is short about 1.6 billion barrels, and that's not going to be made up. Obviously, with what's happening today, yet another example of, you know, we've had Trump come out, what, the 14th time, say that the deal's around the corner, only to bomb the snout out of them. So I don't know how this is going to go. I'd say that we are heading towards a real scarcity, a real shortage of oil that's going to happen over the course of the next 4 weeks.
21: Finance Minister Craig Party is relieved that the bond rating agency S&P Global has not downgraded the province's credit rating and says that work is underway to ensure that it does not happen. While there's no immediate change in the province's credit rating, S&P revised its economic outlook for Newfoundland and Labrador from stable to negative based on the province's risk of accumulating more deficits. The agency cited new affordability measures and higher healthcare costs as adding to the province's already high and growing debt burden. Minister Party says that it is a concern for the province as well, and he told reporters yesterday that government is working on getting its spending in check.
20: When we first started, which was atypical of governments before us, is that we're going to honor our commitments and affordability issues and what we had promised, and then after we helped out Newfoundlanders and Labradorians, we were then going to look at our internal fiscal house, and that's what S&P and I'm sure Moody's hopefully would look at it the same way as well.
21: The opposition, meanwhile, is not surprised that the province's economic outlook has been downgraded. In 2022, the provincial outlook was upgraded from negative to positive, but with a stable designation being maintained until this year. Leader John Hogan says with the decision to cut the future fund and a budget that forecasted a $1 billion deficit for the next 5 years, it's no surprise that the credit rating agencies have less confidence, he says, in the province's long-term outlook. Mining Minister Lloyd Parrott says there's a lot of real buzz on the Bay-River Peninsula as the region hosts its 37th annual mining conference. Parrott delivered the conference's keynote address last night. He says that there's a lot of exciting things happening in the mining sector, not only on the island, but in Labrador as well.
2: Mining sector is on bust. You know, I mean, last year, I think it was somewhere around $6 billion in mineral shipments out of the province, over 9,000 jobs across the province, and expansion, you know. It's good. It's really good what's going on here.
21: Normally, sighting a whale is a cause for excitement, but the recent arrival of a whale carcass on a beach in Spaniards Bay is anything but welcome. The carcass appears to have drifted in from a beach on Belle Island, and as of yesterday afternoon was lying on the shore near the rec center and the school. With prevailing easterly winds, it's unlikely that it will go anywhere, which is a major problem for the town. If the massive animal remains on the beach, it's likely up to the municipality to have it removed. That's something that the town is currently trying to figure out, but Mayor Tammy Oliver says that the answers are not readily available. The problem, according to Oliver, is that options are limited. She says the animal cannot be towed into the bay because it poses a hazard for navigation. It also can't be towed elsewhere because they're surrounded by other communities. She says the only option may be to bury it.
3: And if that's what's got to be done, that's fine. You know, it's just a little bit frustrating for us right now because we don't have any answers from any government department to tell us exactly what to do with this.
21: Police officers and other law enforcement officers from across the province are participating today in the annual Law Enforcement Torch Run in support of Special Olympics. Participants will gather at Paradise Park, where the run will start this morning at around 10 a.m. Runners will then head down towards Topsail Road, past the Mount Pearl City Depot, and then along Kim Mount Road to finish at Capital Subaru. Expect some traffic slowdowns along the route. Funds will be collected along the way. Police officers with both the RNC and RCMP will be honored today by MAD Canada for their work to take down impaired drivers off the roadways. The team Nick Coates Ward is presented annually to officers for their work on the front lines, and this year 18 people will receive them. The awards are named in honor of Nick Coates, who was killed by an impaired driver in 2013. A ceremony is taking place this morning at the gymnasium at RNC HQ in St. John's. Quebec has become the first province to ban the sale of energy drinks to children. The bill was fast-tracked through legislature and will bar energy drinks being sold to anyone under the age of 16. The legislation follows the death of a 15-year-old who died in 2024 when an energy drink that he consumed interacted with his ADHD medication. Quebec Statistics Institute says that energy drink consumption among the province's high school students nearly doubled between 2016 and 2023. Andrei Svechnikov scored twice and Sebastian Aho added a goal in the second period in a breakout game for the Carolina Hurricanes in their top-line performance. Helping the Hurricanes beat the Vegas Golden Knights 4-2 to move on to a victory, one victory shy of the Stanley Cup. Svechnikov says that they'll be looking ahead to Game 6 on Vegas ice.
4: This is the biggest win, you know, in my life personally, but thank God we won that game. And obviously all focus right now, it's in our mind, you know, we got one more win to do here.
21: That game will be Sunday night in Vegas. The day has arrived. Canada will play its first ever FIFA World Cup game on the men's side on home soil this afternoon when it takes on Bosnia at Toronto Stadium. Captain Alfonso Davies was ruled out for today's game due to a hamstring injury that he's still recovering from. Meanwhile, defender Moez Bamito will be available, and Canada has never played Bosnia in its international play as they look for their win this afternoon. That one getting underway at 4:30 Newfoundland time. A BC company has been awarded a $500,000 contract by the Space Agency of Canada to support human robotic lunar missions. Space Dirt CEO Sean Riddell says that it's figuratively, if it's not quite literally yet, over the moon.
5: Contracts are very competitive, so I knew we had a chance, but this was the first big win for the company, and definitely a surreal moment.
21: They'll be looking at power generation and soil management on the moon. Meanwhile, Prime Minister Mark Carney says that the opening of the Gordie Howe International Bridge was delayed at the request of the United States. When asked about Michigan State Republicans pushing to renege the bridge, rather, and that agreement, Carney said that Canada paid for that bridge.
6: We ensured that half of the construction work and the activity associated with it was shared with Michigan, and the benefits, of course, of the bridge will be shared by all.
21: The Prime Minister said the bridge delay is not connected to the ongoing negotiations on the Canada-US agreement, or CUSMA, on trade. Acclimated British artist David Hockney has died at the age of 88. Hockney's publicist, Erica Bolton, said he died on Thursday, a few short weeks of his 89th birthday. Hockney was born in north of England, but lived much of his life in South Carolina, and his paintings of pools shimmering in the Los Angeles sunshine became an icon of 20th century art. A Toronto police officer was killed yesterday while carrying out what the city police union called a high-risk takedown at an apartment building in the city's northwest. Officials say 43-year-old Constable Mark Pinzito died after being shot in exchange of gunfire. The suspect who shot the police officer is still in hospital, while the second suspect is on the run and is believed to be armed and dangerous. That was as of last night. The death comes just days after Ontario Provincial Police officer was killed in the northern town of Hearst, just east of Thunder Bay. Meanwhile, and finally, a BC mother says that the Liberal government's proposed online harms legislation would have helped her daughter and helped save lives. Carol Todd's daughter Amanda took her own life in 2012 after being exploited online. She says the Safe Social Media Act helps tackle the emotional and mental harms of young people that they face every day through social media. The legislation would require social media companies to block access to children under the age of 16 through platforms, though platforms rather can obtain an exemption if they implement the appropriate safeguards. And that is of the topic of our VOCM News question of the day, which asks, do you support the federal government's proposed act, Safe Social Media Act? There are three options rather to choose from: yes, no, and more research needs to be done first. Right now, when we take a look at the results, 74% of people say that yes, they do support the federal government's proposed Safe Social Media Act. 15% of people say that more research needs to be done first. And 11% of people say no, they do not support the federal government's proposed Safe Social Media Act. Still lots of time to have your say. You can do so by visiting VOCM.com and clicking under the Question of the Day tab. Do you support the federal government's proposed Safe Social Media Act? We are 10 seconds before 8 o'clock. Coming up next, your weather and traffic.
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14: 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Up to the minute and accurate traffic reports. 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
12: Good Friday morning. We still have wet conditions in and around the metro region. The fog is lifted, though, so that's great news. I would still have my running lights or my headlights on just because it is kind of dreary still with the overcast skies. We've got wet roads through Central. It is dry on the West Coast and Great Northern Peninsula this morning. Just a reminder that there are emergency responders at the intersection of Mayor Avenue and Newtown Road. There was a very serious rollover there in the early morning hours this morning. So I know that they're still in the area and it's likely still closed for drivers. So avoidance is probably the best way around it. We've got lane reductions. The biggest slowdown in the city right now and all maybe throughout the summer is at Major's Path and Portugal Cove Road. So delays there. Also seeing some slowdowns on Columbus Drive. Lane reductions at Waterford Bridge Road overpass to contend with. Belle Island Ferry Service, 2 ferries scheduled today with the Legionnaire and the Flanders. That's your VOCM traffic. I'm Jerry Lynn Mackey.
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21: For St. John's Metro, the rest of the Avalon, Clarenville, and Central Newfoundland, today the showers will end in the morning, then a mix of sun and cloud, winds gusting to 40 and a high of 6. For tonight, clear, winds at 50, low plus 3, and tomorrow, cloudy, winds at 40, high of 13, but 7 degrees in Central Newfoundland, a mix of sun and cloud on the way for Sunday. For the South Coast, West Coast, Southwest Coast, and Northern Peninsula, today clear, light winds and a high of 13. Tonight, clear, low plus 3, and tomorrow, a mix of sun and cloud and a high of 12. Sunday, more sun and cloud on the way. And this has been your latest VOCM News. 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
13: All right, it is 3 minutes after 8 o'clock here on your VOCM Mornings. I'm Russell. Jerry Lynn is here as well, and we have got a big hour in front of us. We'll hear from the Energy Minister. He's pretty buoyant on the province's mining industry. We'll hear why in a few moments. We'll also hear a bit of a whale of a tale from Spaniards Bay. And wow, what a thing to have to deal with. But we'll hear about that in also a few moments. But also a real heartwarming story that combines an organ donor donation and also Men's Mental Health Week. So all that and much more still to come here on your VOCM Mornings. Four minutes after 8 o'clock here on the program. Thanks for keeping us company on this Friday morning as we head into the weekend. Now, the Energy Minister, Lloyd Parrott, delivered the keynote address last night at the 37th annual Bayvert Conference, Mining Conference, sorry. Parrott says these are exciting times for the province's mining industry, both on the island and in Labrador. So, Minister Parrott spoke with VOCM's Linda Swain.
2: I've been through the venue and met with a bunch of the suppliers and mining industry people that are here. There's a real buzz. We're going to talk about the future, I guess. You know, the reality is that we're at a pretty key point in the future of Newfoundland and Labrador when it comes to mining, and certainly in Canada. You know, the Bayvert Peninsula represents a whole lot of things for this whole province, and you know, I mean, they do it all here. So you know, there's fishing, there's mining, there's tourism. So they highlight, you know, a whole lot of what Newfoundland and Labrador is all about, but the mining sector is on bust. You know, I mean, last year, I think it was somewhere around $6 billion in mineral shipments out of the province, over 9,000 jobs across the province, and expansion, you know, it's good. It's really good what's going on here.
10: That's now, but what does the future look like? You just said there's lots of potential here. What is on the horizon?
2: So I mean, there's lots of really good things on the horizon. When you look, you don't have to look very far. You got newfound gold out here with the Hammerdown project. They're full speed ahead. You have Firefly Metals at Green Bay. Firefly, you know, they've had some very huge announcements. They're moving full steam ahead. You know, you've got Shoreline Aggregates, which is working. And then you've got a calamity of all kinds of other things going on out here where there's a real buzz. The provincial government is all over this, and as are the federal government, which is, you know, the first time in our history, I think, that the feds and the province align on a whole lot of things. We've signed on to the One Project, One Review. So what that means for the mining industry is, from a nameplate standpoint, if your mine is over 5,000 tons per day, they no longer have to go through a federal regulatory process. It can all be done in conjunction through the province and the feds simultaneously, which is a huge deal. It'll accelerate projects. I think that when it comes to mining in Newfoundland and Labrador, there's never been a better time. And, you know, obviously I'm in Bayvert. I'm concentrating on the Bayvert Peninsula. But Equinox is looking to double what they're doing out there. And the Labrador Trough is pretty exciting, too, with Kami, Iron Bear, you know, certainly Rio Tinto, Tacora, the things they're doing. There's lots of good things on the horizon. So mining is going to be a key part of what we do here in the future. There's no question.
10: And how is that squaring with investment and access to reliable energy?
2: So from an investment standpoint, we're not hearing any issues whatsoever from the proponents, you know, whether they're a junior company or a significantly larger company that's moving into production and refining. Right now, power, we understand the power needs. We've looked at all kinds of different alternatives to meet those needs, and we're certain we will. We're excited about, you know, any future when it comes to Gull Island. We believe that we can make that happen. And we know for certain that, you know, through expansion, whether it's Bay to Spare or gas turbine or wind or solar, we have capabilities to put power back into the grid. And, you know, you also got to consider storage facilities, the possibility, Atlas Salt, Triple Point. So there's lots of exciting things on the horizon. And I'm sure, Linda, you heard last week, you know, we made a very significant announcement on just in one small section on natural gas. So we have now shown the world that we have the ability to develop greenfield gas, so frontier new gas, which means we don't need existing proponents out there to utilize gas that they've been using to lift the oil out of the ground. which is huge, which means it'll probably unlock a lot of different resources. And with those resources will come new opportunities in mining. And, you know, me and the Premier, since 2019, there's a lot of things that we've agreed on, but one of the biggest things we've agreed on is our big problem here in Newfoundland is population and geography. And if we could get natural gas ashore and do secondary processing of some of these minerals, I think it provides long-term sustainable work and gives us an opportunity to grow not only our economy, but our population.
10: And on that note, do we have a skilled workforce on the ready for this? Will we be able to meet those labor needs?
2: Yeah, no question. I mean, we have, so the Bayburt Peninsula in particular is filled with young men and women and old men and women who have worked in the mining industry all their lives. You have proponents that are, you know, individuals who've moved away who are looking to come home now. We've got, expats coming. We have people from all over the world who have shown interest. And once the jobs come, I think the people will come along with it. And we've proven that time and time again. I mean, we went through a phase where we were doing, Hebron, Boise's Bay, Muskrat Falls, and Long Harbor all at the same time. And back then they said we'd never find the people to do the work, and we found the people to do the work with very few fly in, fly out. I do believe people, Newfoundlanders always hold Newfoundland near and dear to their heart for a very good reason. And if there's an opportunity for them to come home for long-term sustainable work that's well-paying and you know, in an area where they can raise their families, I think they will return. And I think that there's lots of people here in the province that are looking for work.
13: That is the Provincial Energy Minister, Lloyd Parrott. He delivered the keynote address last night at the 37th Annual Bayburt Mining Conference. And as you could hear in what he was talking about, pretty exciting times for the province's mining industry, both on the island and in Labrador. So, and he was speaking with VOCM's Linda Swain about those efforts. It is coming up to 11 minutes after 8 o'clock.
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13: Well, the town of Spaniards Bay has a bit of a problem. A whale carcass drifted into the bay. It washed ashore on the beach near the local rec center and the school. Mayor Tammy Oliver first noticed the whale carcass, thinking it was maybe an overturned boat, but it wasn't long before the situation became clear. And Mayor Oliver spoke also with VOCM's Linda Swain about, well, what might happen next.
15: Our town's manager made a few calls. First one, of course, was the Department of Fisheries, and they told us to reach out to Service NL, to the Environment Protection Officer, and we did that. And then, unfortunately, they said they didn't deal with that and said we had to contact the Department of Fisheries again. So it was a bit of a phone tag. They did send somebody out to have a look. Somebody came out earlier this morning and had a look and said that as of right now, it was still in the water and not beached. So it wasn't the responsibility of the town. But we still can't get clarification on who's responsible. So we're sort of still reaching out to some people. We reached out to our MHA, Pam Parsons, and she took some information and then she referred us to our federal MP, and we've left messages there. But so we're sort of in a limbo right now, still trying to figure out what the proper government protocol is and who's responsible, you know, to, I guess, remove the whale.
10: So I guess your hope is that high tide will take care of the issue for you.
15: Well, I don't know. I think we're forecast for an easterly wind, so that doesn't work in our favor.
10: I know in the past, when other communities have come into this kind of situation, sometimes the carcass can be towed away. But in Conception Bay, that's kind of hard to do with a heavily populated shoreline.
15: We've also heard that as well. I mean, I know some towns around have had to literally, you know, get trucks and remove it and bury it.
3: And if that's what's got to be done, that's fine. You know, it's just a little bit frustrating for us right now because we don't have any answers from any government department to tell us exactly what to do with this. You know, we're only told that, of course, you can't drag it out and let it float off. You know, like you had mentioned, it is a danger to other boaters. You fully understand that. Service NL mentioned that they've heard of some communities just dragging the, tying the whale, hooking onto it and bringing it out and putting it in a cove, uninhabited cove, of course, and tying it onto a rock and let it decay there. But we still don't have, you know, I'd like to have that confirmed before you do anything, of course. And our location of Spaniards Bay, we're totally surrounded by other communities.
10: Really, though, how does a municipality budget for whale carcass removal? I mean, it's not something that happens every day.
3: No, absolutely. And like I'm sure every other community certainly haven't got anything budgeted for removal of a whale carcass. I do believe this whale is on the smaller side, but nevertheless, it's still a big animal up on a beach, and it happens to be by our recreation center and our town school. So we're hoping for answers very quickly before this starts to decay and cause another issue for our residents.
13: My goodness, that is Mayor Tammy Oliver of Spaniards Bay. They're dealing now with a whale carcass that's drifted up on shore. And she was speaking with VOCM's Linda Swain.
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1: Now let's head over to the VOCM newsroom and check in on some of our top headlines this morning. Police are investigating what they're calling a serious rollover at the intersection of Mayor Avenue and Newtown Road in St. John's. The mining minister, Lloyd Parrott, says there's a real buzz on the Bay Vert Peninsula as the region hosts its 37th annual mining conference, and police and other law enforcement officers from across the region are participating today in the annual Law Enforcement Torch Run in support of Special Olympics. We'll have these topics and more for your next VOCM News, and that's coming up at 8:30. Coming up on 8:21 right now, well, local businesses are feeling the financial squeeze, and new data from Equifax Canada shows exactly where the pressure is building. In Newfoundland and Labrador, business lender payment stress is rising with financial trade delinquencies, meaning missed payments to banks and lenders. It's up this year compared to last year. Interestingly, though, while companies are falling behind on their loans, they're actually prioritizing payments to their day-to-day suppliers just to keep the lights on. Sinead Gleason is Commercial Solutions Lead at Equifax Canada, and she joins me now. Good morning, Sinead.
2: Good morning to you as well.
1: Now, here in Newfoundland and Labrador, we're seeing a 14% jump in businesses missing payments to banks, but also at the same time, a drop in missed payments to suppliers. What does that divide tell us about how local owners are managing their cash flow right now?
2: We've been watching that trend for a few quarters. It's become increasingly prominent. And what we're seeing is businesses are starting to go for debt consolidation loans. So we're seeing increased balances on loans and dropping balances on more short-term products like credit cards and lines of credit. So because they're switching their borrowing over to more longer-term, more predictable payments, taking advantage of lower interest rates, that's really freed up cash flow. And that cash flow is allowing businesses to focus on their supplier relationships. So for the first time in since I've been doing these trends, and that's been since the COVID era, I'm really noticing that the delinquency rates with suppliers is dropping drastically. And that means that businesses are really prioritizing the relationships with suppliers just to keep their businesses going. And that cash flow switch is what's enabling them to do that. And we're noticing that nationally.
1: Yeah, so if they're actually cutting back on their credit card balances and lines of credit, why isn't that necessarily a sign that economic conditions are improving for these companies?
2: Well, it is definitely a tougher macroeconomic environment. So operating costs are they're really high now, higher than they were years ago. So we're seeing delinquency rates still growing. So even though the balances are switching and the delinquency rates with suppliers is actually down, delinquency rates for banking institutions is actually growing. And for the first time ever, it's actually higher now with banks than it is with suppliers. You know, years ago, we used to see delinquency rates in the 10 to 15% range with suppliers. That's dropped down below what they used to be with the banks. So that's not a good thing. We're starting to see missed payments on banks, and that's where the concern really comes in.
1: Something else that I picked up on from, you know, the information coming out of Equifax Canada is almost 40% drop in active young businesses across the country. Sinead, is this rising debt pressure directly killing off the entrepreneurial spirit?
2: Yeah, it kind of is. It looks that way anyways. You know, like I said earlier, the operating costs now for starting up a business is so much higher than it used to be even, 3 to 5 years ago. So it really seems to be impacting or squashing that desire to start up something new. So a 38% drop in new businesses is pretty significant. We're seeing that everywhere. And, not only are we seeing the dropping numbers in businesses, but the debt loads on those younger businesses is much higher than it ever used to be. The younger businesses, and we classify that as businesses that are 2 years or newer, their debt loads are higher than, more established businesses. So it's costing them more to start a business, and it's also

0: a little bit more of a volatile macroeconomic period. Consumers are a lot more strapped with cash. So it really just seems to be squashing that desire to start something new.
1: And as we clue up here, you know, with delinquency rates climbing, what's your advice for local business owners in Newfoundland and Labrador who, you know, right now might be struggling to juggle their lender obligations?
0: I would say, take advantage of some of the debt relief programs that are out there. I would say for suppliers, work with your suppliers. And because we're seeing a drop in delinquency rates with suppliers, it also suggests that suppliers are starting to give perhaps better terms to their business partners. So really talk to your business partners and work with your banks and just manage your cash flow as best you can.
1: Sinead Gleason, Commercial Solutions Lead at Equifax Canada. I thank you so much for your time this morning.
0: You're very welcome.
2: All right, it's 8:26 now here on your VOCM Mornings. I'm Russell with Jerry Lynn, and Brian Callahan's in the Open Line studio this morning. Good morning, Brian.
3: Morning. Happy Friday.
2: Happy Friday to you, although it was a bit of a rough one for you to get to work this morning, hey? It was a bit of a...
3: Yeah, a little bit of a tangle right there on Mayor Newtown. I'm in that area just down from Brother Rice.
2: Right.
3: And so I hate to say it, but there seems to be always something on the go on that stretch of road when I'm on the way in the morning.
2: My goodness.
3: Line painting was one thing, but yeah, a pretty serious accident there this morning that I navigated my way through. It was pretty more cleaned up when I got there, but still the debris and everything by the cemetery on one side. And of course, look, you mentioned it. The only thing I can think of is I covered this murder trial a while back, the Robert Belbin murder trial, which happened in the exact same area. So Every time I hear Newtown and Mayor Avenue, it just always seems to attract, and it's a pretty serious route there too, you know, going right down to Munn and everything and back up to the RNC headquarters. So
2: yeah, schools in that area too. So yeah, it can get pretty busy in that
3: area. It is a bit of a quagmire there on a regular basis. I don't know what it is, but yeah.
2: All right, so let's talk a little bit about there's a lot of news yesterday out of government, even though they're not sitting in the House.
3: Yeah.
2: We're back to the table with Quebec on negotiations.
3: Yeah, I heard the Premier yesterday in a scrum, and this is only in response to reporters' questions. It wasn't necessarily offered up, but he was asked, you know, where are negotiations? And the Energy Minister did say last week that talks would resume. They would get back to the table in short order. And sure enough, the Premier revealed yesterday that they're back at it. They were back at it Tuesday. But interestingly enough, in the same breath, you know, he said, well, on one side, our negotiating teams are talking, and on the other hand, in the next breath, it's more like, you know, they have to come back to the table. You know, we set the table. He said this a few times. We've set the table. They have to come back to the table. So I'm still a little bit wishy-washy on that. I'm not quite sure. It seems a bit murky to exactly know what's going on. But, of course, in the background of all of this, or in the foreground, I should say, is that what people are calling these shot across the bow by the credit agencies, which... kind of new to us, a credit outlook. Normally, we're used to just getting the credit rating. You know, it's okay. Yep. It's an A. We're stable. Da da da da. Now, an outlook that sort of gives the government a little kick in the pants and says, look, it's great that you lived up to your commitment to the province not to, you know, make this last budget on the backs of people. And then that was the pledge not to, you know, nothing serious coming right away. We're just going to steady the ship, get a look at the books. But now they've been told they have to not just look at the books, but start working on the costs and expenses if you don't want the credit rating to downgrade. And part of that, of course, you know, is, well, where are we going to get the money to be able to do that without cutting expenses and without the cuts that the province has said they won't? So all of this goes hand in hand with that. The credit agencies want some kind of reassurance that they're going to actually start tackling the bigger problems, the actual debt and deficit, and not just kick it down the road anymore. And then lo and behold, these talks ramp up real fast. So not speculative, but, you know, that's what's happening.
2: Now, I don't know if you're aware of this, Brian. I'm just seeing this come through this morning. The Angus Reid Institute does a quarterly check-in on the popularity of the different premiers across the province, or across the country, sorry. Mm-hmm. And I thought this was kind of interesting. So the least popular premier right now in the country is Doug Ford. He's at 21% approval rating in Ontario, and David Eby's at 31. So they're on the bottom end of the list. The most popular premier in the country, Wob Kanu.
3: Not surprisingly.
2: 62% approval rating. However, tied for second.
3: Coming in.
2: Scott Moe of Saskatchewan and Tony Wakeham of Newfoundland and Labrador.
3: There you go.
2: And so they're both tied with 50% approval ratings
3: right
2: now.
3: Did they say when the period of survey was?
2: Over the last 3 months. A survey that just came out for Angus Reid. So they do these things quarterly. And so he's right now enjoying a bit of a honeymoon from from the population.
3: I would suggest there hasn't been enough time to really assess whether or not it's a negative or positive yet. I would suggest...
2: He's up 8 points from the last survey, though.
3: Well, when you keep steady these days and you're not really making any real rustlings, whether negative or positive, you can keep that stable projection. A big decision, one way or the other, will have a big impact on that, of course.
2: All right. We got to go to the news. Brian's up at 9 o'clock for the open line. News is next at 8:30.
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5: At 8:30, it is mostly cloudy. Temperature right around 4 degrees in St. John's. Good morning, I'm Zach Power. Police are investigating what they're calling a serious rollover at the intersection of Mayor Avenue and Newtown Road. The accident occurred around 1:30 this morning, and the road is expected to be closed for some time while officers investigate. The RNC accident investigation and forensic units were on site overnight. There is no immediate word on any injuries. VOCM News will continue to follow this story and have more details as they become available. Negotiations have resumed with Quebec on reaching a memorandum of understanding on Churchill Falls. Premier Tony Wakeham says talks between the province's negotiation team and Hydro-Quebec formally began on Tuesday. Wakeham says he spoke with Quebec Premier Christine Frechette on Monday ahead of the resumption of talks.
6: Well, I spoke with her on Monday and I had a good conversation with her, and you know, we'll let our teams do what they need to do and we'll see where it goes from there.
5: Reports suggest that Quebec officials hope to have a deal reached by the end of July. When asked whether he believes if Quebec is pushing to meet that timeline, Wakeham says he was not worried.
6: It's not a matter of what Quebec pushes or we push. We're at the table. We've set the table, and now it will be up to Quebec whether they want to come to the table.
5: As the conflict in the Middle East drags on, emergency oil reserves in many countries are beginning to run low, and that means we could be headed for a crunch in supply. Gas prices shifted overnight, adding 3.5 cents to a liter of gasoline, while diesel jumped some 2 cents on the island and nearly 3 cents in Labrador West. The price of furnace oil also jumped by some 2.5 cents. Dan Mateg of the Canadians for Affordable Energy told VOCM Open Line that he expects a fuel cost to be a lot more by the end of next month, over $2 a liter in Newfoundland and Labrador and $2.40 for diesel.
7: And the hedge funds and all the traders in Wall Street are, you know, really rowing against the current here, because the reality is that the world is short about 1.6 billion barrels, and that's not going to be made up. Obviously, with what's happening today, yet another example of, you know, we've had Trump come out, what, the 14th time saying the deal's around the corner, wanting to bomb the snout out of them. So I don't know how this is going to go. I'd say that we are heading towards a real scarcity, a real shortage of oil that's going to happen over the course of the next 4 weeks.
5: Normally, a whale sighting is cause for excitement, but the recent arrival of a whale carcass on the beach in Spaniards Bay is anything but welcome. The carcass appears to have drifted from a beach on Belle Island and, as of yesterday afternoon, was lying on the shore near the rec center and the school. With prevailing easterly winds, it's unlikely it'll go anywhere else anytime soon. If the massive animal remains on the beach, it's up to the municipality to remove it. That's something of concern for Mayor Tammy Oliver, who says that answers are not readily available. The problem, according to Oliver, is that options are limited. She says the animal cannot be towed into the bay because it poses a hazard for navigation. It can't be towed anywhere else because they're surrounded by other communities, leaving the only option to possibly bury it. She's looking for more help from the provincial government. And finally, police officers from both the RNC and RCMP will be honored today by MAD Canada for their work to take down impaired drivers. The Team Nick Coates Awards are presented annually to officers for their work on the front lines, and this year's 18 people will be on the receiving end of them. The awards are named in honor of Nick Coates, who was killed by an impaired driver in 2013. A ceremony is taking place this morning at the gymnasium at RNC HQ. And that's your news. Your weather and traffic are coming up next.
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1: Good Friday morning, and that fog that was really hampering the drive a few hours ago, that's all lifted and out of the way, thankfully. Roads are still kind of damp, though, and I wouldn't rule out, you know, some standing water still kicking around here and there. It's wet through central, but it is dry on the west coast and Great Northern Peninsula. We mentioned it in news, but it bears repeating. The intersection of Mayor Avenue and Newtown Road, a very serious rollover occurred there, I think just after 1 a.m. this morning, and police and emergency responders are still on the scene there. We have slowdowns today happening at Portugal Cove Road and Major's Path, and it really impacts drivers coming and going there on Portugal Cove Road. Columbus Drive, some lane reductions at Waterford Bridge Road to keep in mind, and the travel outlets looking pretty good. Belle Island Ferry Service, it's the Legionnaire and the Flanders today. That's your VOCM traffic. I'm Jerry Lynn Mackey.
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5: For St. John's Metro, the rest of the Avalon, Clearinville, and Central Newfoundland today, mostly cloudy, a mix of sun and cloud later on in the day, winds gusting to 40 and a high of 6. For tonight, clear, winds at 50, low plus 3. Tomorrow, cloudy, winds at 40, high 13, but 7 degrees in central Newfoundland. And Sunday, a mix of sun and cloud on the way. For the south coast, west coast, southwest coast, and northern peninsula today, clear, light winds, high 13. For tonight, clear, low plus 3. Tomorrow, a mix of sun and cloud and 12 degrees. And then for your Sunday forecast, a mix of sun and cloud on the way. 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
1: We're at 23 minutes to 9 o'clock, and thanks for joining us here on your VOCM Mornings. Very special conversation now coming your way. This week marks Men's Mental Health Week. It's a time to raise awareness and support for those struggling in silence. Coinciding with this, the Mundy Pond community is coming together for the second annual Ben Penny Memorial Softball Tournament. Benjamin was just 23 years old when he tragically took his own life, but, you know, his legacy is living on in an extraordinary way. Joining us this morning in studio, it's Ben's uncle, Glenn Spurgeon, and we also have a very special guest here joining Glenn and myself, but I'll leave that for Glenn. Glenn, I'll let you introduce Adam, who's here, but let's just start with a thank you to the two of you for joining me here this morning. Glenn, for those who didn't have the privilege of knowing Ben, your nephew, how would you describe his spirit and the legacy that he leaves behind?
11: Ben was only 23 years old when this happened. He was a very vibrant kid. He loved motorcycles. His nickname was Wheels. What a great kid. And like, just mental health, like, we just don't realize how severe this is. And when Ben did this, I mean, his parents, Alec and Deanne, and his brothers, Zach and Alexander, I mean, they went through a hard time. They're still going through a hard time today, and they're battling through this. And that's why we get this softball tournament down the go in Mundy Pond, just to try and help out with the family. And the Mundy Pond community is very close, so they like to, you know, they like to participate in all these things, right?
1: Tell us a little bit about who's joining you here, Adam Roberts.
11: So when Ben was passing, and we were at the hospital, and nobody knew that Ben had signed an organ donor card, and his family was very happy about it because they said they didn't think that, you know, he would be such a kid to do this. However, when he did, there's recipients of the organs that he donated, and One of the organ donors was who got his hat, and this is the guy that I want to introduce you to today. So I'm pleased to say that this is the first time the family is meeting him, and he's here from Halifax. He came over for the tournament, and his name is Adam Roberts. And you know, if Deanne and Alec had to turn down this heart donor, then this man wouldn't be here with us today. So I want to introduce you to Adam Roberts, Ben's heart donor.
1: Adam,
11: or Ben's heart recipient, sorry.
1: It's such an emotional and miraculous story. Adam, thank you for being here, first of all.
12: No problem.
1: Tell us a little bit about your story, about how you've come to be here today.
12: Okay. So I'm originally from Newfoundland, and I was born with something that we used to call the Newfoundland curse, so the disease ARVC. And unfortunately for me, it progressed pretty severely and pretty quickly. So by the time I was about 30, I was really running downhill. And by the time I was 36, I was in the process of starting my transplant journey.
1: Tell us when you got the call.
12: So I got the call on March 28th, about 7:30 in the morning. I was doing some maple syrup in the front yard. And basically they said, Adam, you have about 6 hours to get to Halifax. And it's about a 4-hour drive for me. So I called my mom, my dad, and my family, and basically got in the car and hit the road.
1: What does it mean to you? How do you feel today?
12: It's amazing. I feel amazing. And to be here beside Glenn is overwhelming. It's amazing to be here and to be back in Newfoundland and to be here to support this wonderful family that I'm meeting today.
1: Right. And you're going to be a part of the tournament this weekend as well.
12: Yeah, absolutely. So it's really exciting for me. I wasn't able to play much sports while I was going through this whole process. So the fact that, you know, Ben made this decision to be a donor and the fact that I can be here today is overwhelming for me.
1: Wow, it really is. Glenn, seeing Adam here this weekend with Ben's beating heart in his chest, how has that connection impacted your family's healing process?
11: Oh my God, it's overwhelming. My family hasn't met him yet. I'm the first one to meet him, but I looked at Adam's one and said, oh my God, Adam, you have Ben's eyes. And it was so amazing. He's such a nice guy. But you know, the biggest thing with this is, Jerry Lynn, is that people don't realize that the family can override this decision and the donation. So if, just for example, if Deanne and Alec had to say no, they don't want to be a donor, even though Ben wanted to be a donor, it could be overridden. I say, my God, look at this guy sitting next to me. This is his life because of Ben. And Deanne and Alec and the family is just like so overwhelmed to be able to listen to his heartbeat. And, you know, that's Ben's heartbeat they're listening to. So it's going to be amazing.
1: Right. You brought a stethoscope, did you, Adam?
12: I did. I talked to Deanne before I came down, and I said, I had a stethoscope, and I'd love to be able to share that with her if she wanted to. And she was interested, so I'm only too glad to do that for her.
11: So, Jimmy, the other thing is like that too. I mean, can you imagine if they had to override this decision on Ben's? I mean, I can understand some people wanting to override the family's wishes, but you know, like this amazing man is sitting next to me because of Ben and because. So, can you imagine how that helps the family just to see that Ben has done more in his life, you know, since he's gone too? It's amazing to see, right? So, I just urge people, you know, that if your next of kin has got a heart donor, please let them do it, right?
1: Right. Keep those communication lines open no matter how old you are.
11: Exactly. That's exactly what you have to do. I mean, you know, if why would you? I guess people have their own reason for declining on the heart donor, but I guess emotional reasons or whatever, but it's just so important.
1: Adam, your presence here is the ultimate testament of the power of organ donation. What's your message to people listening who might be thinking about becoming an organ donor?
12: From my perspective, you know, this was my chance. I was born with something that I had no control over, and you know, it rocked my world, it rocked my family's world. My family's been suffering with this for a long time, and I'm actually the first person in the family to ever receive a transplant. So for us, having someone who decided to make that decision to be a donor, it gave us all the opportunity for me to grow up. It gave me a chance to, you know, have my kids and you know, see them grow up. I didn't know how long I was going to have. So, you know, if anyone's out there thinking about becoming a donor, there are people who really need your help.
11: Andrew, I just want to say one thing. Adam was telling me in the car that he was so bad at 36 that he went out and bought two fake beer cans and sat down with his two children. He said, I'm going to be the first dad to have a beer with my kids, because he thought he was, he figured he was gone. So can you imagine what Ben's life has meant now since he's passed? I mean, to everybody, right?
1: Absolutely. For you both, I mean, it is Men's Mental Health Week. So what's the message that you hope people take away from this weekend's Memorial Tournament?
11: Well, we do the Memorial Tournament. We try to raise money for the Ruhr Foundation, which is it's a free counseling service for people in my family. They love it, and it kind of worked very well for them. So we will be donating whatever proceeds we get to them. And I just want people to be aware that mental health is something that's strong. I mean, they have to talk. If you just visit your neighbor, visit your friend, you don't know at what point you could probably be saving a life, because they struggle in silence, a lot of these kids and adults, right? So just be, you know, be kind, go see your family, phone them or a friend, and let's bring this out in the open.
1: And for you, Adam, what's your message?
12: Be there for each other, definitely. And for the men out there, I know it's a hard topic for men to talk about, but we need to talk about it. We need to be open about it. It's devastating, and it's, you know, it's more than people can honestly realize.
11: I don't realize, because until somebody goes through this, and I didn't realize before Ben, we know mental health is a very serious thing, but when you go through this, you find out what an organ donor can do. And my God, when I see Adam sitting next to me here today, I'm so proud of Ben, what he did with his organs, and just brought this to light.
1: Yeah, it is absolutely remarkable, and I thank you both for coming in studio. We've got about 30 seconds, Glenn. If anyone wants to get in on the second annual Ben Penny Memorial Softball Tournament this weekend, where do they go?
11: So I think the tournament is, the you know, the teams are lined up, but we have it at the Monday Pond Field. It's tonight at 6 o'clock. It's tomorrow. We'll have refreshments. You know, we'll do a little introduction there. If anybody wants to pop by, of course, and support this league, we're going to have some 50-50 tickets there. Love to see them come out there, and I'd like to thank again the community of Monday Pond, and I'd like to thank Nick Dunn and Dylan Dyke for their extra work in this and getting this through. But I just want to thank everybody, and let's make this work.
1: Excellent. Thanks again to you, Glenn Spurgeon. I know your business, Eastern Siding Systems, is a big part of this tournament too. So thank you. And Adam Roberts, it's been a real pleasure to meet you, and thank you for coming here.
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2: And your weather, going into Friday, first for St. John's, the metro area, rest of the Avalon, as well as Clarenville and central Newfoundland. Today we'll all see showers this morning, and then there's a mix of sun and cloud coming for the afternoon. A cool day, though, a high of just 6. Clear overnight, but windy, and for Saturday, cloudy day and a high of 13 degrees, a little cooler in central Newfoundland. And for the rest of the island, the south coast, the west coast, and the northern peninsula, clear today and a high of 13 degrees, also clear overnight, and we'll see a mix of sun and cloud on Saturday and a high of 12.
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5: At just about 5 to 9, we do have a little bit of clouds in St. John's. The temperature is right around 4 degrees. Good morning, I'm Zach Power. Police are investigating what they're calling a serious rollover at the intersection of Mayor Avenue and Newtown Road. The accident occurred around 1:30 this morning, and the road is expected to be closed for quite some time while officers investigate. The RNC accident investigation and forensic units were on site, and there's no immediate word on any injuries. VOCM News will continue to follow this story and have more details as they become available. A 29-year-old man is facing charges of dangerous driving and flight from police following an incident on the Northern Peninsula. Port Saunders RCMP were contacted on Wednesday afternoon about a motorbike speeding and performing stunts on the main highway near East River. Police found the bike in the parking lot of a local business, but when officers approached the driver to speak with him, he sped away. The driver turned himself in after police came upon the bike a short while later. He's been charged with dangerous driving and flight from police and is scheduled to appear in court in September. St. John's Deputy Mayor Ron Ellsworth is vowing that more information will come out on a recent code of conduct investigation, even if he has to violate the code itself to make it happen. Ellsworth is the one that filed the complaint against Ward 4 Councillor Tom Davis, resulting in a $24,000 investigation and a suspension from council for 1 month. A copy of the report requested by VOCM News through an access to information request is almost completely blacked out, offering little to no insight into the complaint. Ellsworth told Open Line that he plans to go to the public with parts of that complaint unredacted. Police officers and other law enforcement will be on hand today and participating in the annual Law Enforcement Torch Run in support of Special Olympics. Participants will gather at Paradise Park, from where the run will start this morning at 10 a.m. in just about an hour's time. Runners will then head down Topsail Road past Mount Pearl City Depot and then towards Kinmount Road to the finish line at Capital Subaru. Expect some traffic slowdowns in the area along that way. Funds will be collected for all those involved. And finally now, where police officers and both the RNC and RCMP will be honored by MAD Canada. The Team Nick Coates Awards are presented annually to officers for their work on the front lines. 18 people will receive them. The awards are named in honor of Nick Coates, who was killed by an impaired driver in 2013. That event is taking place later this morning, and VOCM News will be there. It is now 3 minutes ahead of 9 o'clock. Coming up next, your weather and traffic.
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1: Good Friday morning. It is still kind of overcast and dreary, but we've got high hopes that that's going to brighten up as the morning wears on here. We have wet roads still kind of lingering on across the Avalon and through Central. Dry roads for people on the West Coast and Great Northern Peninsula. Still slowdowns happening there at the intersection of Majors Path and Newtown Road. Of course, a serious rollover occurred there in the wee hours this morning, and emergency responders are still on the scene there, and I think it is still closed. If not, you still want to take your time or avoid it. It's the best plan. We've got lane reductions on Portugal Cove Road and a lot of work happening there right at Major's Path. We also have work and lane reductions on Columbus Drive near Waterford Bridge Road, or Waterford Bridge Road overpass, I should say. They're just above Bowring Park. Belle Island Ferry Service, Legionnaire and the Flanders. That's your VOCM traffic. I'm Jerry Lynn Mackey.
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5: For St. John's Metro, the rest of the Avalon, Clarenville, and Central Newfoundland, today a mix of sun and cloud, winds gusting to 40, the high is at 6. For tonight, clear, winds at 50, low plus 3. Tomorrow, some clouds on the way, winds at 40, high 13, but 7 degrees in Central Newfoundland. And then for Sunday, a mix of sun and cloud. For the South Coast, West Coast, Southwest Coast, Northern Peninsula, today and tonight, it will be clear. High 13, low plus 3. For tomorrow, a mix of sun and cloud, high of 12. And Sunday, a mix of sun and cloud and 13 degrees. And this has been your latest VOCM news. 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
9: Good morning and welcome to Open Line. Happy Friday, everyone, if you prefer. Free for all Friday, come on with it Friday. Freaky Friday for some. Football Friday for many. And we'll get into a little bit of World Cup as we go along here this morning. Brian Callahan with you and David Williams producing the show. The numbers to call to get on the air, discuss whatever issue is on your mind, especially if it's not brought up or mentioned here in the myriad of issues that we could discuss, so I definitely won't be able to mention every single one of them. There's going to be someone left out, and if that's you, we would love your phone calls at 709-273-5211, 1-888-590-VOCM, of course, 8626. And we'll take your emails, and as time permits, I will get to them. Another mozzy, foggy, gray, drizzly one out here, out there this morning, and still a good chill in the air for mid-June. And looks like it might stay that way, at least for the next few days, under 10 degrees in that area for the next few days at least. But it's looking a little better for next week. Cross that bridge when we get to it, if we can see our way through the fog. For now, the weekend is upon us and a lot of great sports to boot. See what I did there, Dave? To boot. Yeah, and on that note, Canada does indeed kick off the World Cup campaign this afternoon on home soil in Toronto, against Bosnia-Herzegovina. And the bad news is that Captain Alfonso Davies will not play today, as apparently the latest MRI shows some healing necessary to get back to 100%, as I referenced yesterday. And if you've ever had a hamstring pull or injury, you know it's not pleasant and takes time. So hopefully he's good to go for the next one, which isn't actually until next Thursday after today's game. The good news is I love the ref cam. I don't know if you watched any of the early games yesterday, the two first ones, as well as the bar that the refs have apparently set in the first two matches when it comes to fouls. Yellow and red cards seem to be a little, less tolerance for the hard tackles yesterday and the acting and theatrics that really is just a part of sometimes the beautiful game, much like fighting is just part of hockey. It's part of it. So host Mexico won their match 2-0 over South Africa. Could have been up 2 or 3 early easily in that one. And late match, South Korea rallies to beat the Czechia team 2-1. And again, Canada's first match, 4:30 Island time today against Bosnia-Herzegovina. And it's a game we should win if the FIFA rankings carry any weight, which would be our first ever win at a World Cup. We could do it and go a long way to getting out of the group and advancing to the next round. Look, there is a ton of sports, a ton of issues to get to, but as I have phone callers waiting, and especially ones that we've discussed and had a chat with and asked if they had time to call the show, and that includes the president of the Newfoundland and Labrador Teachers Association, Dale Lamb. Good morning, Dale.
11: Good morning, Brian. How are you this morning?
9: Pretty good for a Friday, foggy Friday, but, could be worse. Fair to Midland and yourself.
11: Oh, doing well, thanks. And an official congratulations now while we're on air for your new position. You're certainly doing an excellent job.
9: Well, I appreciate every little bit helps for the psyche and just for getting me through some days, because you can't please everybody, and I'm not going to, and I'm not out to do that. And you can't repair or fill 16 years of a previous host in a month either. So I appreciate everyone's patience, some a little more than others, but, That's it. Comes with the territory. I knew that going in. Dale, we had a great little chat there the other day at Holy Heart when we were watching our watching our kids do the variety show there. That was a nice, relaxing moment. Nothing like this
11: for
9: show.
11: Sure. Yeah.
9: But it's good to see you there, and thanks for following up and having a chat. Look, there's a, as I said, in the school realm, in the teacher realm, there's so much. I'm sure you've been aware of some of the talk about the school busing, new bell times, and all that sort of thing. What's on the top of your mind these days as the president of NLTA?
11: Well, it's always about making class conditions better so that we can keep the teachers that are in the system right now there. And, you know, we have a lot of class size composition issues. The 28 to 30 students that existed, you know, 15 years ago certainly are a lot different now. So our teachers need the supports in place to make sure that those students are looked after and that the work conditions are favorable so that they stay.
9: Yeah, absolutely. And interestingly enough, you know, this is graduation time, of course, but you'd like a lot more teachers graduating, wouldn't you?
11: Oh, yeah, certainly. We have had higher numbers the last couple of years coming from Mon Faculty of Education. Mm-hmm. And as an association, we work closely with those folks. You know, we'd like to see more people expressing an interest in teaching. And, of course, if you got favorable working conditions, that's really going to entice them to not only enter but to stay in the profession.
9: Yeah, and look, so, I mean, retirees, that's an issue, and as you said, staffing, and, I mean, you can't give the kids best due if they don't have the right ratio, but, you know, the violence is also very concerning. The number of emails I get that from parents who don't really want to leave their name, don't want to get involved, but are deeply concerned behind the scenes when it comes to the sort of issues they're dealing with in schools. At times have changed a lot. The job description of a teacher has changed immensely. I guess, you know, in some ways that's contributing to the difficulties, is it, with staffing? And how bad is the violence getting from what you're hearing, even privately?
11: What I'm hearing, and like yourself, I have many members or parents who reach out, you know, to ask about current conditions. And violence is definitely a big issue for us right now as teachers and as educators. What I'm finding is there's more of an intensification of the hate that's felt, and probably a lot to do with current topic in the media, of social media. For young people, at one time, Brian, you could turn it off. You'd hang up the phone, and the matter would be done until the next morning. But because of the strength and the power of social media, those conflicts, they go through the night, and as a result, that violence comes out, that aggression comes out, because everything bubbles for so long. So yeah, in the classroom, it's a big distraction. It's a big distraction for teachers. Mm-hmm. Like, you go into teaching in order to teach your subject matter, to make sure that, you know, there's passion for the subjects that you're teaching, or to help them learn to read and write. When you're dealing with violence and aggression, it certainly complicates your ability to do so.
9: Is the ban on cell phones and that sort of thing, assisting in what ways, the restricted nature in public schools and, you know, prohibited from driving, of course, but, you know, to what extent is that contributing? And, you know, where are we in the progress of being able to put it down when we're in school?
11: So I'm hearing a lot of positive from members about the cell phone ban. They're viewing that to be a very positive thing. Anytime that, you know, distractions from education or from what you're responsible to teach is eliminated, that's a positive thing. It allows for opportunities to make sure the curriculum is covered. With regards to social media, though, what we're experiencing is, once again, what I referred to there about, you know, the stuff that goes on after school hours through social media ends up coming through in aggression, because there's just no turning it off. And, you know, that is what gets in the way. You don't go into teaching to break up fights. You don't go into teaching to deal with, conflict to the degree that we're experiencing right now.
9: Yeah, and on that note with social media, what do you make of the efforts now on the national scene and the provincial scene? I mean, do you see an all-out ban the best way to go, or should there be a flexible nature to this so that we can, you know, again, I just mused yesterday about making a part of the curriculum. I mean, like, financial stuff, like banking and all that. You know, when I graduated from high school, there was nothing like that. You had a bank book and people told you to watch your money, but you had no real idea how it all worked. And the same goes with the social media sort of band. Is, you know, do we just throw the baby out with the bathwater, or is there room for a curriculum, you know, education on better ways and the mental aspect, the risk to mental health that comes with it?
11: Yeah, and I agree with you there, Brian. Like what you're saying, it's going to be up to government and leadership to come up with how this is done. And, you know, I'm going to be watching closely. That can't come back at the hands of teachers. We can't be responsible for all of what happens. But when it comes to social media, we've seen the mental health impacts that it has on young people whose brains aren't developed really enough to be able to handle what they're facing or what they're doing. You've also seen lawsuits settle over the last little while whereby major corporations that run these social media enterprises, like they've had to admit that they know how to manipulate people mentally in order to yield the biggest bang for their buck. Mm-hmm. So, you know, with the corporate power that's held there, we need to make sure that our children are protected. So government's going to have to come up with a plan to make sure that they know heading into the situation that moderation is very important. But if a ban takes place, this is done with great consideration in mind to make sure that, you know, those that are tasked with making sure that this is enforced, that doesn't just come back on the hands of teachers.
9: Yeah, and you know, it's been, I don't want to go down a dark road too much here, but it's been like 3 or 4 months now since the Tumblr Ridge tragedy, and we can kind of look back now and try to get a larger, a wider swath picture of how that all affected us in the moment and what we've been able to think about it later. Do you remember what your initial thought was when you, as a, you know, president of a teachers, of the province's Teachers Association, what your initial thought was when you heard this and then the story, as it developed, what had happened here?
11: Yeah, it was quite emotional, I'm not going to lie. You know, I'm also a school principal. That's the position that I'm currently on leave from. And I just cannot imagine the impact that that had on the community. But then experiencing what we experienced as a nation in the days that followed, like, this is something that, you know, we have to learn from. You know, still speaking to the president in British Columbia, Carl, about the experience of their teachers as they go through things. But that day is a dark day in my career. You know, I equated it to the day in my first year of teaching whereby Columbine occurred. And the students, they just come to you looking for your response and looking for safety and security and how you respond to their questions and concerns. So, you know, members had concerns during that time frame. They were reaching out, and their concerns were genuine in the fact that, you know, they don't want this to happen in our province. So what are you going to do as president of the association to increase security in our buildings, to work with government to make sure that protocols and policies are put in place so we don't experience a tragedy like that? Because you got to remember, Tumblr Ridge was the only community of 2,500, and we have so many communities here in our province of Newfoundland and Labrador with either similar numbers or with, you know, lower compositions, whereby those schools, they're very vulnerable if they don't have safety and security protocols and policies in place.
9: Are you comfortable with the safety level and in our schools right now for your teachers, for your members, and for students and for staff and everyone else?
11: What I'll say to that, Brian, is that, you know, we continue to work with government. We actually had a meeting this week with a number of stakeholders and government, the Safety Coalition. And, you know, the goal there is to make sure that you do as much as you can to make sure that the teachers of the province, the teaching learning assistants, and the students are protected. So conversations need to continue. You're never going to get to a point of perfection, but you can always work to fine-tune to make sure that you have the safest environment possible.
9: And the last one, just a couple of minutes to go here, I just wanted to ask you if the bell times, of course, this the survey that's been distributed to schools, not all schools, but most schools, and the list is there. Not, shouldn't even say most schools, but there are a significant number, not all, but a number of them that have been included in this survey potential changes to the 2027-2028 year and the start times and end times at schools. What kind of concerns or what kind of feedback are you getting from your members, your teachers, on this?
11: Well, anytime mass change like that is proposed, there's two things that come. Number one, concerns about the change and how it impacts you, but also how it's going to impact everyone around us. So with the bell changes, certainly a lot of members have reached out. And my advice to them is if government have put out a survey, then you need to make sure that your voice is counted in what comes forward. And I know government is citing that, you know, this is a cost-saving measure and those the money that's saved is going to go back into educational infrastructure. Well, my challenge to government is to look at how it can be put back directly in the classroom setting so that, you know, we have lower class sizes so our teachers can deliver the curriculum effectively and that the students do get the best value for the educational investment that, you know, our province is seeing.
9: Have you been consulted yet, the association, on that issue, or were you like everyone else, the survey is there now and we'll just respond?
11: There's always a communication that'll go just prior to the communication from government, so that did occur. But with regards to you know, seeking our input, we're to fill out that survey, no different than the general public. So we need to make sure that our teachers, our TLAs, our parents, if these proposed changes are going to impact you, well, you need to make sure that government hears that through the thought exchange process that they put out.
9: Absolutely, and people have until Sunday to do that, the 14th, I believe. Midnight is the deadline. So there you go.
11: Yeah,
9: and
11: that's turn around there, so make sure it's done.
9: Absolutely. That's why we threw that in there. Dale Lamb, president of the Newfoundland Labrador Teachers Association, thanks for making time for this today. Enjoy your weekend, and thanks again for your time.
11: All right. Thank you, Brian, for the opportunity. Have a great weekend.
9: You too. Thanks, sir. Okie doke. First call of the morning, Dale Lamb there, the Teachers Association. Always appreciate his time and the feedback we can get to that. One quick traffic note. Let's see. Waterford Bridge at Symes Bridge. Waterford Bridge Road, Symes Bridge there. That small bridge just between, say, Beaconsfield and Road Deluxe. And up from Road Deluxe, sorry. Traffic has stopped in both directions due to an accident there. First responders are on the scene. So anywhere around that stretch, as you go down towards Corpus Christi and back up towards, in that whole area, I guess, between Road Deluxe and Corpus Christi, there could be some slowdowns and some traffic for you. So that's a heads up from our newsroom. Appreciate that. Let's take our first break of the morning. Coming back again, we're talking housing after the break.
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3: And welcome back. Yes, I got my bridges mixed up in my own neighborhood where I grew up, so apologies for that. I think I was just... So Symes Bridge, of course, connects Southside Road with Waterford Bridge. And it's just in the area across the road, of course, from the General Protestant Cemetery there on Waterford Bridge Road. So that's the bridge we were talking about. Too many bridges to talk about, to shake a stick at. So my apologies there, but that is where there is an accident apparently. And that's the other reason. It never really wasn't the first bridge that jumped to mind, because there's not a lot of traffic that traverses through there. They did some work on it, and you can still use it as a little bit of a connector from Waterford Bridge. Very steep on both sides of it, so I don't know if that contributed. But there you go. In that area, there is an accident. First responders on the scene, so beware and drive safely. Of course, let's go to line number one. And caller, you're on the air.
4: Hi.
3: Good morning. How are you?
4: Good morning. I'm good. How are you?
3: Oh.
4: Well, I'm not good.
3: Yeah, I can sense, sense it in your...
4: It's just automatic to say good.
3: I can sense it in your voice. What's wrong? What's up?
4: I'm calling about housing and their treatment of... their residents, and I don't condone what's going on with the housing now, like with the drug houses and stuff like that, but I can see where anger gets built up throughout the time, you know. I had a stroke on Easter Sunday. I was in my apartment for 4 days. I know people passed by, and I yelled out help, and I banged things and made noise, and I know they just totally ignored me. But eventually I was found on the fourth day, got to hospital. I was admitted in hospital for a month and a half. Right from the get-go, it was a nightmare with housing. They did not secure my door immediately. There was a food hamper from Connections for Seniors delivered, and the driver phoned me in the hospital and told me that he dropped off a hamper, and I said, go back and get it. I'm in the hospital. And he said, I'm too far out. He said, phone a friend. And I phoned a friend, and she came up, and it was gone. Somebody stole it immediately. And my friend had notified me in hospital when she finally did get the key after it was given to a wrong tenant that my floor was flooded from my fridge. So she turned the breaker off of it. It was pretty much broken as far as she could see, right? She cleaned up the mess, mm-hmm. and she cleaned up my apartment after me being here for 4 days. And I was given a form in the hospital for her to be able to get paid for it by the ministry. And I've been getting to run around ever since, not knowing where to send it to. So I finally talked with the ministry, and the ministry said, yes, send it to them so that she can get paid. She still hasn't been paid. I was released from hospital on April 2nd. I have a stove. They left the fridge here. By the time I got out of hospital, everything was moldy and bubbling in the fridge, and I had no other choice but dive into it myself. And I did, and I had a couple of scarves around my face and gloves on, and it was horrible. And having the doors opened, the smell that was created in the house was absolutely disgusting. And I go to Miller Center for day appointments now for rehabilitation, and I haven't been able to attend any because I feel sick. I went down there last week, but my blood pressure was sky high, and it's because of the stress that I had been having to deal with. I went 2.5 weeks without a fridge and stove. 2.5 weeks without a fridge and stove. Having to store sandwich meat at another neighbor's apartment and mayo. And I mean, I couldn't figure out any other options, really. So I was like living off of a sandwich a day. I phoned my MHA, Jim Din, and she sounded like she was going to be so helpful to me. I was looking for a cooler, at least, right? Because this was Thursday. And I wanted to get a cooler before the weekend so I could put some yoga.

0: yogurt and stuff like that in it. And she actually said to me, I heard the word. She said, I think we might have a cooler in the back and a gift card. And she said, this is grocery delivery day. And she said, I'll phone you. She said, will you have a ride tomorrow? I said, I can get one. I said, but it's on a time frame because my son has to work. And she said, okay. She said, I'll phone you first thing in the morning. First thing in the morning came, she didn't call. So I called her, left a message. She called me back. And she gave me a phone number for the March of Dimes. That was it. She didn't mention the cooler. She didn't mention the gift card. She did not mention any groceries.
1: I don't know why specifically just the March of Dimes, but caller, there's a lot there. I just want to ask you a couple of quick things. First of all, you had a stroke, and you had a stroke, and for 4 days, you couldn't what?
0: I was in my apartment.
1: And what? How did the stroke debilitate you? Did you? Could you? What was the result of it?
0: Whole left side was numb. My arm, I could move a bit, but my leg, not at all. Like, I was basically going around in a circle because I was constantly trying to get to my bedroom. My phone was in there. My medication was in there. And I just could not get in there. And on the fourth night, I basically just gave up and put my head down and said, I got to get some sleep. Now, I was probably nodding off throughout the day because of that. I was trying to reach a blanket. I couldn't even reach a blanket on the floor, anything. I heard people going through the doors, walking their dog, and I know the neighbors. And soon I would wait to hear them in the morning, afternoon, and evening and yell out, help, help, help. And no response. They just walked right on by.
1: And you couldn't get to your phone? You have a phone, but you couldn't get to it or make any kind of an emergency call?
0: Yeah, it was in the bedroom on charger.
1: So you couldn't move around the house at all?
0: No. I was basically going around in a circle.
1: And nobody give a knock on the door? And well, the friend that managed to help you out, I mean, keep her on. The other thing is, too, as you mentioned, a fridge and stove, no fridge and stove for 2 weeks. Where did they go? Where did the fridge and stove go?
0: They said because I couldn't see the serial numbers on them. They were so old that the serial numbers were worn off them. They said because I didn't have the serial numbers, they were going to have to look for harder to find the proper fridge and stove to fit into the spot. Now, I can understand that, but does it take 2.5 weeks?
1: Were they broken and completely unusable? I might have missed that part, but...
0: Well, yeah, I mean, as far as I know, I don't know anything about them, right?
1: So they came in while...
0: other people said that.
1: And they came in...
0: They phoned me, and it was a delivery service that phoned me, and they phoned me when I was in my doctor's office on the following Wednesday after I got out of hospital. And they said that they will be delivering the fridge and stove on the following Tuesday. I said, I can't go that long. Like, come on, guys. I've already suffered enough, right? I can't. Can you get me something? You know?
1: Yeah, and on that note...
0: My doctor even spoke up, and she said, you can't do that to her. She said, I'm going to be making phone calls.
1: I want to try to get to the crux here before I got to go. You're back in the unit now.
0: Yeah.
1: Your immediate need is the second.
0: Breathing in this mold because it totally stunk, and I had to get the stuff out of there. And then that just made it 10 times worse in the apartment.
1: So what's
0: it
1: the,
0: was humiliating for anybody to even come in here.
1: So what's the latest from housing, if anyone you've spoken to, about the cleanliness of the unit and your appliances?
0: Yes, I did. I said about the cleanliness of the apartment and about the appliances several times. I was hung up on several times. I was told that I was crazy, basically, yesterday, because the stove did get delivered. But he told me, this is bizarre, he told me he can't put the back part on the fridge, you know, where our clock usually is and the buttons and stuff. He said he can't put that on. He said that the landlord has to come and put it on. He said, so you're not allowed to use your stove until that's done.
1: So we're getting into a little bit more of the nitty gritty there. The bottom line, I guess, is you're back there, but as long as you're in communication with NLHC and they know your needs and you've been here to express them, I have, interestingly enough, someone's been listening in. The March of Dimes has been listening into our conversation, and I have... I have, yeah, I have the coordinator for after stroke care on the line. So I'm going to take a break here now. Keep listening to your phone, and we have your number. And please let us know if you get anywhere with the housing on your immediate needs. And keep listening, because a spokesperson for the March of Dimes with after stroke care is coming up next on the show.
0: Okay, perfect.
1: Take care, and good luck with everything.
0: Thank you so much.
1: Okay, take care. Bye. Right. Okay, Dave, let's take that short interruption here, and we'll come right back with Susan Ridgely of the March of Dimes right after the break.
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1: Welcome back to the program. As promised, let's go to line number two. And Susan Ridgely Galway, you're on the air.
12: Hi, Brian. Thanks for taking my call. First of all, congrats on your appointment to your new role. I think you're doing a great job.
1: I really appreciate it. It's great to hear from you.
12: I've called in on previous occasions just wanting to let Newfoundlanders and Labradorians know about the program that we have in our own home province and the things that we do and the things that we certainly don't do. So I was just listening. I had you on in the background and heard the lady who just called in. Mm-hmm. It sounds like there's definitely a lot going on there and maybe some missed steps and miscommunication for sure. I think that the route that she's taking by, contacting the minister's office and reaching out to Connections for Seniors, that's awesome that she's sort of making those links between what she needs and what's in her community. And while I'm really happy that, the March of Dimes After Stroke program was on the lips and on the minds of the minister's office, I think that it was probably done because they didn't know what else to do. I'm not really sure. We do have... So for starters, as a coordinator, after school coordinator within Newfoundland and Labrador, I provide support to stroke survivors and their loved ones and their caregivers. And we do that through education programs, through peer support, skill development. We have speech and communication programs mm-hmm. for anyone with aphasia. We have exercise and movement programs. And we have in-person groups happening in a few communities across the province. There's one in St. John's at the Miller Center once a month, and there's one in Clarenville once a month. We're working on Cornerbrook. So we're meant to be a warm handoff from hospital to home. So most of the referrals that I would get, unless someone, of course, self-refers, most of the referrals that I would get would be from allied health professionals, the frontline workers who are working with stroke survivors and their loved ones. And then it would be my job to reach out and say, how's it going? What are you struggling with? Where are your challenges? How can I support you to navigate the next steps, right, on your stroke journey? Really, like... I lost my train of thought. Sorry.
1: Join the club. Oh my God! I'm so I'm so glad you did because God, it happens to me way on too much of a regular basis.
12: There you go.
1: Yeah.
12: Are you in menopause too, Brian?
1: Not that I know of, but I haven't seen my doctor lately. I should get checked, I suppose. I could have any number of conditions right today, Susan.
12: There you go. So, we do have all those programs and supports. Our North Star would be for allied health professionals at the Miller Center, at Western Memorial, at GB Cross, at James Payton, to refer stroke survivors and their loved ones to our program. Barring that, and then that allows me as the after stroke coordinator to say, what do we have as an organization that I can connect you with? Yeah. Any of the things that I just mentioned, like the exercise or the aphasia support, and what's in your own home community? So whether you're in Botwood or Brigus or Placentia, what can I connect you with that's in your home community? The caller that just phoned in, it sounds like she has all the numbers. Like, I would have connected her with Connections for Seniors. I would have encouraged her to reach out to her MHA. I would have encouraged all those things. I mean, there are a lot of things that we don't do. There are more that we do, so we're not going to provide transportation or, meals or, a new fridge, and it sounds like her, what she's needing is kind of bigger than what we can provide.
1: Yeah.
12: What I can provide her, though, is it sounds like, she's probably needing some support She's got, some challenges that I can probably help her kind of walk through with her and help see, that she's, calling the right people and that she kind of feels supported. She's, she's doing outpatient at the Miller, which is great, but she's home now trying to figure out the next steps, and that's where we can come in. So it's great that our name was given, but maybe in a different context, I guess.
1: No, and absolutely, you're right. I mean, right now the focus would be on just, assisting what she needs as far as coordination goes. What does she need and how can she get it, as opposed to you being Marchadines providing those kinds of tangible appliances and drives and all that stuff. I totally get it. The coordination that the March of Dimes has, as you said, with the Miller Center, with the rehabilitation efforts down there and health sciences and throughout NLH services is crucial. Do you have a way we have her number, just to ensure at least whatever you can do for her and specific to this caller, you have, contact for her and that sort of thing? Like, would you be able to look it up in the system that you've been assisting her?
12: So her name is not familiar to me, which leads me to believe that a referral has not been made.
1: Okay.
12: And so the sad reality is that unless, referrals are made by frontline workers, then I have no way. My system does not, is not in tandem with theirs. So, they...
1: Maybe that's something that we could look at. Yeah, maybe that's something that can be improved. I don't know if it's improved is the right word, but maybe that's something that
12: We're working on that, Brian. Yeah. We're working on that.
1: I can appreciate
12: it. Yeah, we're definitely working. Because, our goal is really to not have stroke survivors and their loved ones return home and be completely overwhelmed.
1: Sure.
12: And need support but not know where to get it. I don't want anyone to go home to their home community. God knows, that when you're in hospital, all you want to do is go home, even if it's not the right time for you. So when people do eventually get to go home, I want to be able to reach out and support them as best we can. And sometimes, Brian, you may have an individual who wants to plug into all of the programs that we offer, and you may have some individuals that just need a little bit of help navigating the support and the organizations that are already out there that are meant to kind of fill those gaps, right?
1: Absolutely. And look, Susan, I appreciate the information on all of this and getting to it so quickly. Look, this is the value of Open Line, the importance of it.
12: Why you're here.
1: Yeah, look, said, you heard it on in the background. This woman clearly has a situation that, could be much better. Place like March of Dimes might not be the first service that comes to a lot of people's minds. So it's not only important for her, for this particular woman, but I can guarantee you, and you know this, I don't need to tell you, there are other people probably out there in the same boat, or just, or maybe not in the same boat yet, but may, unfortunately, have this kind of a situation happen to them. And it's good to know, just a reminder to the general public, that in addition to the health system, we have a lot of great organizations out there who can assist and complement the healthcare system toward getting people rehabilitated, getting them back into some kind of level of comfort after the devastating impact of a stroke, right? So
12: absolutely. And Brian, Newfoundland and Labrador sees almost 1,600 strokes a year. Yeah. That's a lot. That's a lot of stroke survivors that are, medically discharged from whatever facility they're in. They go home and then really they're left to say, well, what's in my community? How do I connect with a speech language pathologist?
1: Yeah.
12: I'm struggling with mobility. What do I do? I've got financial concerns. I just need to talk about that. That's where we come in. It's really a tailored sort of approach to help people that are impacted by stroke establish a sense of connection and equip them with, the tools that and the resources that they need in order to resume their lives.
1: And anyone who's gone through it, such as our family, and I watched my father in the immediate aftermath of a stroke, it's very scary. These commercials out there are very effective. The ones that to watch these heart and stroke commercials where, a family is going about it and all of a sudden someone starts to go, and it gives me chills watching how they react, and you don't know what to do in the moment, let alone in the weeks and months afterwards. So
12: For sure. It's a long road. You know, listen, it's a long road. And at the end of the day, I mean, the Heart and Stroke Foundation is wonderful. But for the most part, they're doing, you know, the research. They're right. the brains and
1: proactively.
12: And the time. Yeah. Behind all that, like the studies and the research behind stroke and you know, cardiovascular issues. The March of Dimes After Stroke Program is really, you know, boots on the ground calling, you know, stroke survivors. Yeah. So I can give you my, anybody can call me. The you know, you definitely are going to have people who are out there. Maybe they had their stroke 2 years ago. Maybe they had their stroke 2 months ago. And they still don't know about our program. Individuals can come to us for support at any point, right? If you're a stroke survivor, you know, it doesn't matter where you are kind of on the road to recovery. That's what we're here for. So anyone listening, you know, by all means, you have nothing to lose by giving me a call. I'm the voice behind the phone number that I'm going to give you. And I'll also give you our website where people can kind of go and explore some of
1: sure.
12: the some of the programs that we have and some of the things that I'm talking about, but on a, I guess, a more fulsome level.
1: So is this the 6666 number?
12: No, it's my number is 709-351-7111. 351-7111. And I encourage stroke survivors, their loved ones, or even health professionals mm-hmm. to go to afterstroke.ca and then you'll see everything that we kind of touched on today.
1: Susan.
12: And how to connect.
1: I can't tell you how much I appreciate this. You know, you never know what's going to come at us in the morning, and this information is invaluable.
12: Right.
1: So thank you again.
12: Well, listen, yeah. One last thing is you don't know about something until you're impacted by it, right?
1: Correct.
12: Your family didn't know about stroke until you were impacted by it, and then, you know, overnight mm-hmm. you're like, okay, what do we need to do? Where do we have to go? Yep. That's why we're here. So, anybody, you know, that's listening can certainly give me a call at any point and I can lead you to, you know, the proper channel.
1: Yeah. And we have that information here now too. So, if anyone wants it, they can give us a shout just to double check the number.
12: So
1: Susan Ridgely, yes. Stroke after stroke coordinator with the March of Dimes in this province. Thank you again for your time today. Have a great weekend.
12: Thanks so much. All right, Brian, take care.
1: Take care. Bye. So it's originally there. Okay, let's get off to the break. Back with Mike talking about a positive experience in our healthcare system. And we've got a caller there talking about the wage disparities in the Department of Transportation and Works after the break.
2: Call now, 709-273-5211 or 1-888-590-8626. 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
20: Though he had no formal musical training, French Newfoundlander and fiddler Émile Benoit is one of our most renowned and revered artists. He picked up the fiddle at age 12. That same year, he began to learn English and went on to compose music, receive multiple awards, and tour many parts of the world. He was also a gifted storyteller and performer and was even the subject of a doctoral thesis at the University of California. On top of all of that, he was a father, husband, farmer, fisherman, and veritable jack of all trades. Émile Benoit, one of the many treasured artists of our history.
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1: Welcome back to the show. Let's go right to line number four. And Mike, you're on the air.
21: Hi, Brian. How are you doing?
1: Pretty good. Thank you very much. How are you?
21: Good, good. Yeah, I just wanted to share my experience a couple weeks ago. I went into the boards pretty hard and hurt my ribs back and side. And so that afternoon, I went to the urgent care center, and up until now, all I had heard was, you know, negative experiences and things that people, you know, leaving there not happy. So obviously, I went in there with a little bit of a skepticism, but I have to say, I went in, and right from the very first touch point of the security guard and the person at the front desk, the nurse, the doctors, everybody that looked after me right from start to finish, I couldn't have asked for a better experience. Like, it was absolutely fantastic. Within 2 hours, I had talked to a doctor virtually, I guess, through FaceTime twice, and also had all my x-rays done, and I was out of there with a diagnosis and a plan. So I think, you know, in this day and age, we tend to, or people tend to amplify the negative experiences. And you know, I've always been one to judge my experiences and judge, you know, businesses and people on how they affect me. And it was absolutely fantastic start to finish. And I think, you know, these people need to know that.
1: Yeah, a lot of people need to know that, because we're hearing a lot of the negative. And as you've probably heard, Mike, you know, trying to change a mindset into the positivity versus the negativity. And these are the kind of calls that we're always looking for. Again, it's kind of like a repetition, and it may be ad nauseum for some people, but we know that the frontline workers are there doing their, you know, darndest to, you know, keep everything afloat as we change whatever it is, whether it's the core care system to more virtual, whether it's you name it. We're, you know, having, you know, more negative calls than positive, but these kind of calls kind of balance it out and show a truer reflection, if you will, you know.
21: Well, I think you're completely right there. Where, you know, people do look for, I don't know, I don't want to say it's human nature because it's not my human nature, you know, people that I coach, but it's so common that people look for the negative, and that's what kind of gets the momentum, and that's what gets people talking together. And you know, I always try to have people look for the positive. You know, regardless of what they're doing, they're trying to add a new habit into their lifestyle or whatever that looks like. You know, don't think about, you know, where you've been or, you know, what's happened in the past. Think about going forward and how things affected you. And yeah, it's like you said, frontline workers, no matter what you look at, we don't see what's going on in the background. We don't see you know, their constraints and their workload. So it's important to give them the credit where it's due, for sure.
1: Mike, I was having a crash of systems here as when you first started talking. I was listening, but can you just remind me again when, you know, where you went and when you were there?
21: Okay, so yeah, it was 2 weeks ago.
1: Okay.
21: 2 weeks ago on Friday afternoon, I was there at about 1 o'clock. I don't know how much you got of that, but I'd hurt my ribs playing hockey. I went into the boards quite hard,
1: yeah.
21: And like I said, it was at the urgent care clinic, and it was absolutely fantastic, start to finish.
1: So you wouldn't have come in necessarily as a, you know, what they might call in the police realm a priority one. I mean, the ribs are fine. You know, if you go in, I went in with an almost sliced off finger one day, and I was in lickety split, of course, because there was blood and there was, you know, it seemed obviously urgent. You don't know what people are going through sometimes in the waiting room. They may look completely content, but who knows what's happening, right? And we don't know. And that's when the judging occurs and we see problems in emergency rooms and that sort of thing. But it's great to hear that you were... Yeah, sorry, go.
21: That's exactly true. Like, I looked at... Initially, I went in and I was put on a wait list. And of course, you know, that was my first touch point. And I'm like, oh God, here we go. And you looked in the weight room and there's only four or five people in there. But again, we don't know what's going on in the back. We don't know who they're dealing with. And mine, yeah, I was, if I had to wait till the next day or whatever that looked like, if I had to come back, that would have been okay. But we don't know. And like, for me to be in and out of there in 2 hours, was absolutely fantastic. It was absolutely fantastic.
1: Yeah, you certainly must have hit the sweet spot. Listen, I appreciate it, Mike. We're always looking for the good news, and we have a little click on our website there for anybody who wants to submit anything, you know, just a positive note. And if we see it, we may even give you a shout and get you on open line. But look, thanks for contributing to that, trying to really keep things positive. We know we can't ignore the big news of the day, but these kind of calls reassure us that we're all good people. It's just sometimes we can only do the best with what we have. And it sounds like that's what they did in your case.
21: And we can't, I'm going to catch you there. We can a little bit ignore some of the big news. How does it really affect us individually? You know, and try to focus on the positive, you know, unless it really affects us, right? I think there's just too much focus on the negative.
1: Nope.
21: Too much focus on the negative. So, but I appreciate you having me on, Brian. And maybe we can talk again anytime.
1: Yep. No, I appreciate you making time and even thinking of giving us a shout to share that. It's really necessary, and I can guarantee you, people in the healthcare realm are listening to it. And you know, you're putting a little bit of a better feeling in the pit of the stomach as opposed to, you know, the bitching and complaining that we do often get. And I'm not saying that it's not legitimate sometimes, but it certainly can be, especially if you're in that situation. But for you, you hit the sweet spot, obviously. And I know there are people screaming at the, not screaming, but saying to the radio, wow, 2 hours, like that must, that's just unheard of, really. I haven't heard anything like that, whether it's ribs or anything else. So, yeah.
21: Good. Yeah, it was.
1: Yep.
21: All positive.
1: Good
21: all on, positive. It's really great.
1: Good on the urgent care system. All right. Thanks, Mike, again. Don't be a stranger. Thanks a lot for this. Contribute anytime on any topic.
21: Thanks, Brian. You take care.
1: Great. Good luck. And have fun on the ice.
21: Okay, thank
1: take care.
21: You.
1: All right, buddy. Bye. Yeah, ribs, okay. You know, people may say, how urgent is that? But look, when you get there, you don't know what people are dealing with. And you may just luck into a point when, you know, God forbid, I'm sure it doesn't happen very often, but when they get a little bit of a, I won't call it a lull, but some flexibility in the emergency room, if you will, and especially at an urgent care clinic. That's what it's all about. Let's take off to the news, and when we come back, we are going to talk wage disparities and market salary adjustments in the Department of Transportation and Infrastructure, and maybe elsewhere, right after the news.
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22: At 10 o'clock, we do have some cloud cover, temperature right around 4 degrees in St. John's. Good morning, I'm Zach Power. Police remain on the scene of a serious crash on Mayer Avenue near Belvedere Cemetery. The crash occurred around 1:30 this morning, and the area remains closed to traffic as officers, some using drones, continue their investigation. A heavily damaged car covered in a tarp is on the sidewalk, and Newfoundland Power is on the scene repairing a utility pole that has been completely cracked off. RNC Chief Pat Roach visited the site this morning and was seen speaking with officers. VOCM News is following this story and will have more information as it becomes available. DFO officials are visiting Spaniards Bay today to assess the situation after a carcass of a whale washed up on a beach in the town yesterday. VOCM's Linda Swain has more.
23: The carcass, which appears to have drifted in from Bell Island, is within a short distance of the local rec center and school, and the town is trying to figure out what to do with the unwelcome arrival as the weather warms up. Residents and visitors are asked to keep their distance from the dead whale as it could pose a biological hazard. The Whale Rescue and Strandings Group says it was called by the Coast Guard on Sunday about the carcass, which was first spotted by the Bell on Bell Island. Julie Huntington tells VOCM News that the whale was dead for some time and that it appears to have died at depth before somehow coming to the surface. She says the animal had gear wrapped around its tail and mouth and may have become entangled in poor weather. DFO has a five-year whale-safe gear strategy that guides the use of fishing gear to prevent whale entanglement while supporting a sustainable fishery. Linda Swain, VOCM, Local News Now.
22: Premier Tony Wakeham ranks second in the country overall in approval ratings, tied with Saskatchewan's Scott Moe at 50%. That's according to an Angus Reid poll done on a Premier's Performance Survey released this week. The highest approval rating went to Manitoba's Wab Kanew at a whopping 62%. Wakeham is riding high following his election victory last fall, a benefits agreement reached with Bay-du-Nord, and the release of his very first budget. Approval for his performance to date is up 8.8 points from the last survey. Dead last is Ontario Premier Doug Ford, whose approval ratings plunged about 10 points to 21% in the last survey. It might be pretty to look at, but the presence of an invasive Japanese beetle is of significant concern after being detected several years in a row. In the metro region, the beetles likely hitched a ride to the province in plants or soil brought in from the mainland. The creatures are known to consume some 300 plant, flower, and tree species and have no natural predators. They are particular of concern, and they are particularly attracted to roses and can consume all parts of the plant in order to survive. Director of Agricultural Production and Research with the provincial government, Sabrina Ellsworth, says that while gardeners might be compelled to squash the pests if spotted, she warns against it.
24: If you do squish one, there's a pheromone that they release that will potentially call others. So we don't want to be squishing them. We want to contain them in a sealed container and report them right away.
22: And that's your news. Your weather forecast is coming up next.
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22: For St. John's Metro, the rest of the Avalon, Clarenville, and Central Newfoundland, today a mix of sun and cloud later on, winds gusting to 40 and a high near 6. For tonight, clear, winds at 50, low +3. Tomorrow, some Clouds on the way, winds at 40, high 13, but 7 degrees in central. And Sunday, mix of sun and cloud. For the south coast, west coast, southwest coast, and northern peninsula today, clear, light winds, high 13. Tonight, clear, low plus 3. And tomorrow, mix of sun and cloud, high of 12. Mix of sun and cloud on the way for Sunday. For Happy Valley Goose Bay today, sunshine, high 13. Tonight, a few clouds, low plus 3. Tomorrow, a mix of sun and cloud and a high 14. Sunday, cloudy and 13. For Labrador West today, a mix of sun and cloud through the morning, winds at 40 and a high of 20. For tonight, a few clouds, winds at 50, low near 7. Tomorrow, rain beginning in the morning, 10 to 15 millimeters on the way and a high of 9. Sunday will be cloudy and 13. For the north coast, including Nain and surrounding areas, tonight clear and a high of 6. For tonight, increasing cloudiness, low plus 2. For tomorrow, clear and a high of 6. And then for Sunday, mostly cloudy and 7 degrees. And this has been your latest VOCM News. 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
1: Thank you, Zach Power, for that update in the newsroom. Let's go to line number 3. And caller, you're on the air.
4: Hello.
1: Good morning.
4: Yes, yet another disgruntled tradesman with MOS. You must be sick of us calling him by now, are you?
1: No. I am not at all, obviously, because this is the forum for you and for others who have good or bad news. It's frustrating news in your case, I guess, going back to... Not at all. And you go right ahead. I'm going to let you go, because the more people that weigh in on this, the more we get a great better picture of what exactly is the issue here.
4: Yeah, well, we're not going to stop calling in. We're going to keep calling in until every one of us do. I guess that's up to you.
1: Oh, well, and Dave, but yes, you're more than welcome. Did you catch Jerry Earle, the Nate president, on our program earlier the week?
4: Yeah, I did. And I got to be honest, Jerry confuses me sometimes because, like, he's on the program talking about all the tradesmen are not being paid a fair wage in comparison to other job sites and whatnot, but I mean, on the last contract, that was only a few years ago, he was like, well, this is the best you're going to get, guys. You know, you better say yes to this. And I don't really understand, because the wages weren't any better then than they are now. So, like, is he going to say the same thing this time, that we all have to say yes? I don't know. I'm kind of confused by that.
1: I understand what you're saying. There's a level of stating the obvious, certainly, that comes with Jerry's comments, for sure. And as he described it, pitting worker against worker. Would you agree with that?
4: Yeah, I would say that's true. But he also said that, talking about on their website, about that was on their Facebook and on their webpage and stuff like that, but you look through the Facebook page or their website, and there's not a lot of information there about us. I don't know. I mean, he's acting like it's a big deal, but it doesn't seem like it's a big deal on Nate's website if you look at it, or the Facebook page. So I don't know about that.
1: Beyond the social media and Facebook pages and that, what kind of one-on-one discussions are you having? Like, you know, I mean, he was on Jerry Earle was on earlier this week. He talked about months yet to go before anything could probably realistically be changed in the collective bargaining process or with regard to market adjustments. So there doesn't seem to be any immediate relief. What do you do now?
4: Well, it's funny you bring that up, because we had a guy from the union actually had a meeting with us last night, and the impression we got from him was, sorry, guys, there's nothing we can really do about this, and there's nothing I can tell you because I'm not on the bargaining team. So,
1: well,
4: like, how do we react to that, you know?
1: Not helpful. You just want information, communication, even if, look, you know, you can be told yes or no till the cows come home, but depending on when you're told and how you're told and if you're told, that helps.
4: Yeah. I mean, and the thing I really wanted to get to here is, like, boosting one trade salary over another by half and telling the other trades to go fly a kite is insane, obviously. I'm stating the obvious. But I think the real issue is, like, why did they have to do that in the first place? Why would you have to boost a trade by $25,000? It's because they had dozens of positions, mechanic positions, that they couldn't fill. And why is that? Mm-hmm. It's because they're not paying enough.
1: Well, it was to sweeten, yeah, it was to sweeten the pot to get more snowplow operators and mechanics and everybody in the system. Yeah.
4: The saddest part of all is that it didn't work. There's still dozens of positions open. I think they may have filled three. So if you increase a trade by $25,000, I mean a salary by $25,000, and you're still not getting people, what does that say? It means you're not paying enough. People don't care about market factor adjustments. They want to see a wage on paper, a dependable wage that keeps up with inflation. I mean, we're not asking for $50, $60 an hour like on the big sites. No one expects that. But can they at least pay us what the town of Clarenville is paying their tradesmen? It's pretty sad when the town of Clarenville, with less than 10,000 people, are paying like $38 an hour, and the province of Newfoundland can't pay us at least that much. Like, does that make any sense to you?
1: It doesn't on the surface. And look, even the minister, Petten, Transportation Minister Barry Petten, has said in the past, I mean, when this came down and he spoke to it and he acknowledged it, like earlier this year, back in February, I think it was. You know, I mean, he said he didn't like these kind of one-offs, the term he used, you know, to keep skilled workers from leaving and going to the private sector or even just recruiting them. He just blanketly said, you know, we need it to keep going. I don't like it, he said. I'm just quoting. I'm just looking up a quote now that we had in our news from back in February. He said, you know, when we've got a situation where we put out the call for positions and 180 apply, and we find 20 out of that are suitable and can't fill our complement, then that's a problem. So, I mean, he has expressed, he doesn't like the way this is done either, but it seems like they were in a rock and a hard place, and like they are with many things. Look, all we need to look at is, you know, the outlook credit rating that we just, or the bond rating, the outlook, Standard & Poor's, that has been labeled on, slapped on the province in the past few days. Government knew it was coming, but this is a problem. Spending costs have to be reduced, and yet we have to keep the roads safe, and we have to keep mechanics and snowplow operators on the road. So, you know, they're in a tough spot. And when it comes to market adjustments, I guess they're increasing the salaries for the most, what they consider are the most important jobs. I don't know how that makes you feel.
4: Well, it's obviously not working. And you're talking about, I listened to your show a fair bit, and people were calling in there last winter about saying certain roads there weren't done properly or done poorly. So that's not the operator's fault. That's because they don't have any mechanics to fix the gear when it gets broken. That's the problems there.
1: Yeah, which is what I was just going to, I was expecting actually to go right in there, because you can say that the operators are the important part of it and had to be recruited, but if the machines aren't in working order, then that's not going to work either. So how do you say one is more important than the other, I guess, or is worth more than the other?
4: Yeah, really. And we tried to get this job reclassification. And one of the things the government came back with is like, oh, your wage is not be top notch, but you're getting benefits. Sure. But people working at McDonald's get benefits now. I mean, that's not anything to brag about. And to be honest, our health benefits aren't that great in comparison to some other jobs.
1: Yeah. And not to, of course, disparage minimum wage workers in the fast food industry or any other industry, because everybody's struggling.
4: Like that. I'm just saying that once upon a time, I mean, McDonald's workers didn't get benefits, but like most companies now, you're going to get benefits. Like even the smallest shops are getting benefits now.
1: Yeah, I mean, there has to be, I don't want to call it a carrot, but there has to be those incentives and the benefits just to keep, because in this world of retaining and recruitment and wages and the cost of living and people wanting higher salaries or something in lieu of that, they almost have to go to the benefit level, you know? I mean, if you can't afford to pay them, then you can stretch it out, make more minimal incentives if you want through a benefit system than you can through paying, just giving bumping salaries up, hey?
4: Yeah, I mean, and I'll be honest, like, between the men and women, the tradesmen, like, for a while, we thought that, like, is the government secretly trying to just phase us out and bring in the private industry? Like, that's kind of what it felt like with these wages. And I just want to reiterate that sending this stuff out to the private industry does cost a fortune, because, like, we joke between us at work is that, you know, anytime a local business sees the government of Newfoundland, Labrador, on the call of RID, everything in the shop goes up by 500%. That's a joke among us, right?
1: Yeah, yeah. So. And I can see it being a joke, sort of, yeah. Joke, but not a joke, hey, because it's reality.
4: Yeah.
1: Caller, look, I appreciate you said right off the top that we're probably getting tired of it. Not at all. It is, when you look at the number of calls that I get in a run of a day, this issue has dominated many of them, and it speaks to the urgency and the problems that you have in the shop and the need for a little bit more, you know, equity across the board to keep, you know, the morale up and to keep the operators, to keep the mechanics in place and to keep the operators and the plows on the road. So keep it going and encourage others to do so. I encourage others to do so. And I look forward to another chat with the transportation minister at any point. You know, when he says it's a problem and they have no other mechanism but a market adjustment, then some might say there's got to be other options in the in their what do you call it, in the basket. But I don't know. I look forward to his conversation. Again, we had the union on again and trying to get an idea of if and when and what the status is of these employees. Always important too. So strength in numbers. We've been told that as well.
4: Yeah, well, I appreciate you giving me the time, and I know for the fact that most of the people that have called in so far have been, like, around the Avalon area, so I'd just like to give a shout-out to the tradesmen in Central on the West Coast to start calling in, too, because the more of us call in, the more the public knows about this.
1: Yep, absolutely. Couldn't agree more, and they're listening. So thanks for that, and look forward to yours and any of them. The lines are open.
4: All right, thank you.
1: Okay, good luck. Take care. Hey, bye. Okay, on break, that market adjustment issue percolating, boiling over, I might add. Let's take a short interruption. We'll come back with Rob Strong on the goings-on in the oil and gas industry. And there's just a little bit after the break.
2: 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VOCM Open Line will be back in a moment.
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26: 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It's okay to

0: 7 o'clock, and we encourage members of the public to come along, participate, hear what we've been doing for the last year or so. And as I say, you are more than welcome to come along. I think that's the first time you and I met. So if you can put your journalist hat back on, come on along. If you can't, I understand, but we'd love to see you, and we'd be happy to get somebody to follow up after the meetings with you to let you know how the meeting went and the progress we're making. We are making some progress. It's a long, somewhat frustrating effort, but we're getting there slowly, and it'll all be unveiled at the meeting on the 23rd of June. And also, we've just launched our brand spanking new website, www.orlf.ca. So I encourage anybody who's interested in what we've been doing over the last number of years log on that, and feel free to come along to the meeting.
1: Yeah, and just as a refresher for people, this is the Ocean Ranger Legacy Foundation, and I'm very happy to be there, because until you're there, you don't appreciate the work that's being done or the effort that's involved and the number of people who have a deep passion about bringing back the artifacts of the 82 offshore drilling rig, the rig that went down, of course.
0: Yeah.
1: One of the worst moments in our history.
0: All of us on the committee have some sort of direct involvement.
1: Yeah. Yeah.
0: We have family members, we have people like myself who were working in the industry at the time. We've got some contractors that were involved in the salvage of the rig. So, yeah, there's a bunch of us dedicated. We want to certainly remember remember our friends that got lost that night, and remember the input or the valuable work they were doing to advance our industry, and of course to continue to promote safety.
1: Yeah, we need to bring those things back here. That's where they belong, and that effort. Did we ever settle on a site, Rob? Just to remind me.
0: No, that's one of the issues we're struggling with, because some of the artifacts, of course, are kept under temperature control. We have some life jackets, for instance. And they have to be kept under temperature control, and then there's some other issues. So we're looking at a partial display for next February, but the final location hasn't been decided yet. We're working closely with government and to see if we can find some space somewhere to house this so members of the public can come visit. So that'll be discussed certainly on the meeting on the 23rd.
1: I'm sure there are people saying to the radio right now, well, the rooms is the obvious place, but they are kind of... The capacity issues could be an issue there as far as a permanent memorial goes.
0: There's no room at the room.
1: Yeah, that was the mantra, wasn't it?
0: Yeah.
1: Rob, I know you're on a bit of a tight window here this morning, so...
0: No, I'm not too bad. I'll give you a few.
1: Okay, great. About a few things. Well, look, the first thing that comes to mind, I mean, it's just crazy. We know how ridiculous the roller coaster is on gas and fuel prices, and how much it just relies on what the President of the United States, says, whether or not it's got any credence to it whatsoever. I mean, there was a planned attack on Iran this week. He called that off. And then on top of that said, and don't you worry, in a couple of days, we could have a peace deal signed at the G7 in Paris, which starts next week. Yeah, right. And as someone would say, I got some land, in the middle of the Atlantic Ocean for you. Because we know, this is, I think someone did a count, 16th time in the past couple of months that he said we'll have something in the next day or two.
0: Yeah.
1: It's incredible how the markets react. I mean, they soared yesterday, the price of everything. And the price of a barrel of oil still stayed down below $90.
0: Yeah. Well, what it has done, and it was evident at the conference last week or the week before here in St. John's, and the conference this week in Calgary, what it does is put an emphasis on security of supply. And Canada is now being looked at in a very favorable light as being a secure source of supply, particularly out of the West Coast at this stage, when they're LNG, there are two more LNG, liquefied natural gas facilities, under construction for LNG supplies to Asia. And there's been some discussion about LNG here in the East Coast, but it's also prompted operators offshore to maximize their production from the existing fields. A good example, for instance, is Hibernia. Hibernia came into production in 97, so it makes it, 29 years old already. And yet it last week or some last month, it hit 102,000 barrels a day. So after 29 years, it's producing, and obviously there's a market for its oil. And

0: same thing with Hebron. Hebron has got a sort of a record of 172,000 barrels of oil. So there is a strong demand for secure oil, and that's what Mr. Trump is doing. He's creating that market, and it's good for us, obviously.
1: Do you see any Sorry.
0: Go ahead. No, go ahead.
1: I was wondering if you see any posture change at the Irving Refinery in New Brunswick. I mean, look, we know they take Saudi, U.S., Nigerian oil, but with all the disruption, and they also take Hibernia oil and they refine it. Do you see what, I'm asked constantly what the value is there when we look at, our own domestic supply and the crucial, and as Dan McTagg yesterday mentioned, everybody dipping into the reserves right now. Do you see a change in posture, more refining there and kept in-house, possibly?
0: It appears to be. Irving Oil had to apply to the Canadian Transportation Authority to bring what we call a foreign flag vessel in, meaning that that we have no Canadian flag tankers available to ship oil from Whiffen Head to Irving. So they've made application to bring in a vessel and take two more cargoes in the next 30 days. So, yeah, obviously there is an indication, and a positive indication, that they want to look at East Coast Canadian crude from Whiffen Head. So that's a very good sign, and hopefully they'll continue to do that. Again, security of supply, and in this case, proximity. I mean, versus bringing a tanker in from West Africa or the Middle East or even the North Sea, versus bringing a tanker from Whiffen Head to St. John. So it may be a little more expensive, but when you factor in the transportation differences, I would say it's equal. And again, it's secure. It's good, clean, yeah. Relatively clean. So it's easier to refine, and it's next door. So, yeah, that's a good point, Brian, is that hopefully we'll see it, whether or not the other major refinery in eastern Canada, which is really in Quebec, up towards Montreal, Quebec City, whether or not they'll be taking any Canadian crude, any Newfoundland crude, remains to be seen. But certainly the precedent is there now. I think that's three or four crudes, and they're talking 800,000-900,000 barrels a time, so... it's a substantial amount. Well, in the case of Irving processes 300,000 barrels of oil a day, so really it's only 3 days' production, but yeah. Still, Irving's been the biggest refinery in Canada, so it's a very good sign. And again, it reflects that positive attitude that we're seeing. We heard it last week or the week before last at the Energy NL conference. As a matter of fact, the Minister of Finance said, forget the exact words, something like a land of opportunity as such. Mm-hmm. And you're seeing, as they say in Calgary this week, it's very positive. They have over 20,000 people attending the conference in Calgary. So there's lots of interest, and there's more and more interest, and we're anxious to see what happens in the licensing round. There's a licensing round now out there, and there's some blocks of acreage out for bid. And they close in November, albeit some of the blocks of acreage they're offering for bid have been offered before, which is a question I have.
1: But I guess maybe the financials weren't great then, but we know how everything has changed now. So maybe it's become a viable option. Maybe that's why they're giving it the second shot. It's like, here, have a look again, because things have changed.
0: Well, certainly with the change of government in Ottawa, I mean, it's more of a can-do attitude rather than a can't-do. Now that Trudeau and Stephen Guilbeault and John Wilkinson are gone, and there's a very positive attitude, so that's good. And the concern about carbon capture, emissions capture, emission taxation, that seems to have settled down. So maybe we'll see some operators. But we need to find a new way. We need to find a better way of attracting. We know the resources are out there. We've been shooting seismic as an industry for many, many years now. And so we know the reserves are there. We've got to find a way to get the oil companies to come and deliver. And perhaps it's time to have a change. I think there's some indication from the Offshore Petroleum Board that they're looking at some different ways. I mean, right now, for instance, that we do it what we call by sector. So 1 year we offer acreage, say, in the southern Labrador coast. The next year it might be in the northeast coast in the Orphan Basin. And the next year it might be Flemish Pass Basin. I think a better way to do it is like they do in Suriname and they do in Angola, and that is say to the oil companies, guys, if you want to drill offshore Newfoundland, come talk to us.
1: Yeah.
0: You know, you decide where you want to bid rather than we telling you where you should bid. And one a quick example of that, Brian, is back in 2020, there was an oil company called BHP who bid on a block of acreage in what we call the Orphan Basin, mm-hmm. which is really the northeast coast, and they bid $700 million of work expenditure commitment. So obviously they thought there was something there. Unfortunately, BHP got bought out, so they walked, they left the acreage and paid their deposit and disappeared. But that block of acreage has never been drilled since. So obviously one oil company thought it was worth a work expenditure commitment of $700 million. It must be of interest to somebody. So that, in my mind, that block of acreage should be open to anybody who wants to come and drill. So we've got to look at some modifying somehow, and I'm encouraged to hear the board and the minister talk about modifying that. And the other major change we've got to make, too, is related to what we call significant discovery licenses. And that's a case where an oil company can drill a block of acreage, be it the Jean d'Arc Basin around the Hibernia-Hebron area, or be it off the coast of Labrador. And if they find something, they can get this designation that's called significant discovery license, and they can sit on that block of acreage forever and ever and ever. And that's not right. If it's got a reserve there, it should be drilled.
1: Yep, and that focus has been, as well as, you know, maybe the renewed focus on the natural gas that just came out as well during the Energy and L conference, maybe that could be an extra carrot that's dangled now that the government seems to be, you know, a little bit more renewed focus on that as a spinoff.
0: Well, we still need a royalty regime.
1: Yes.
0: One of the things the oil company needs is just certainty. What, yeah. If we find something, what are the royalties we're going to have to pay?
1: Yeah. Good point.
0: And
1: absolutely.
0: So we had a great release during the Energy NL week of what the resources looked like. I mean, they're talking about 24 trillion cubic feet, which is not a lot, but it is oil. It is gas, mm-hmm. and the people are comparing it to BC, and I think you mentioned that the last time we talked,
1: mm-hmm.
0: Montney, which is a big reserve in northern BC.
1: Yeah, two German companies now keeping showing real interest.
0: That's right.
1: In that.
0: God, as I said last time we chatted, you're keeping up to date in this business.
1: I'm catching up. I won't say I'm keeping up.
0: Anyway, I won't keep any longer. Great to talk to you, and again, I encourage people that might be interested to visit the Ocean Ranger website and certainly turn out for our meeting on the 24th.
1: Perfect. Thanks, Rob. I really
0: appreciate
1: it. You
0: can make it. Look forward to seeing you.
1: Yeah, I will. I'm going to make an effort. I got a big trip planned 3 days later after that, but I'm going to make a valiant effort that week to get there. So,
0: thanks, Brian. Good to talk to you.
1: You too. Take care.
0: Have a great weekend.
1: You too.
0: Bye-bye.
1: Thanks, Rob. Rob Strawn there, our resident guru, oil and gas analyst, everything you ever needed to know about what's flowing and what's not. Okay, a little bit past break, but that was an important, great chat. On the heels of that, coming up after the break, yeah, we're going to talk to Larry Short, portfolio manager and senior wealth advisor with Short Financial, AI Private Wealth, on the latest financial picture. And what should we say? Comments coming from the provincial government regarding our credit watch as opposed to credit rating after the break.
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1: And welcome back to the show, as promised, right to line number six. 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
9: Good morning. We're not quite AI Private Wealth yet. 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
1: AI. But, yeah. I said AI, didn't I? There you go. There's a great correction and an easy one. My apologies. Yes, AI on the brain, Larry.
9: Yes.
1: So may we live in interesting times. I think the first thing we should just clarify, not a lot of people are used to hearing the credit outlook as opposed to the credit rating. And this, you know, is kind of a preemptive, kind of a, I described as a kick in the pants for the government that no longer, you know, is it satisfactory just to, you know, keep spending and trying to envelope it into the debt and the deficit without addressing costs and expenses. Is that what this is? Just a way of saying, look, the way you've done it is not going to be the way you can continue to do it?
9: That's exactly correct. And that's why it's so very, very different from other mm-hmm. pronouncements we've seen from rating agencies prior. And it's a little bit of a surprise because going into the budget, most recent budget, the provincial government said that they had met with the bond rating agencies, and when they say they had met, they, you know, you would expect that they would say something to the effect of, you know, it's either in keeping with what their expectations were, or there's a change in attitude, etc., and that didn't come out prior to this announcement. So now we are seeing that this is a definite change in the outlook and their expectations, that indeed the government has now, regardless of how glorious the revenue might be in the future, they're saying you have to cut costs, and that's completely different than what we've seen before.
1: Yeah, and I heard Finance Minister Pardee, you know, referencing this 80-20 split. So the idea now that they'll put, you know, 80% of whatever unexplained or extra revenues that come in, and the only extra or unexplained that I could see right now would be anything over and above the $79 a barrel oil benchmark they set in the budget. And it's currently hovering around 90. It's been as high as 120 and 110, which would bring in more revenues. But, you know, should that be, you know, how do you view that? Do you think that'll be enough to sort of placate the bond rating agencies?
9: No, that's missing the entire point. The entire point is not that we're going to take a portion of this and pay down the debt. They're saying, the bond rating agency says, no, you need to cut the costs. So even if you came out tomorrow and said that 100% of any money that is above this number, you know, is above what we expect, above $79, we're going to use that to pay down the debt, that it's not going to change the outlook on the credit rating. What they're saying is that you have to cut your costs. You know, recently I was reading an article by, I'm trying to remember his name, sorry, he's going to hate me afterwards, and he's pointed out that the only time that the province of Newfoundland and Labrador has balanced its budget is by accident, right? That is, it's that the revenue figures have come in higher, and as a consequence, you know, it is almost expected, regardless of whether you're a Liberal PC, regardless of who's running the government, that a continued growth in expenses will occur. You know, in times past, I've criticized the government because I've said there's no plan. We now have a plan.
1: Well, we have the Moya Green plan, right? The Moya Green report spelled it all out, all the hard decisions and austerity measures that really they needed to do. But it looks like the government of the day kind of flinched on that one and said, well, we'll go with some of them. But, I mean, politically, it seems like they really kicked it down the road to now.
9: Right. So two points. One is that the statement by the current minister is to say that we're going to pay down the debt. That's not what this thing is saying. It's that you have to actually cut the expenses because you do not know, or the rating agencies do not know if the revenue is going to continue in the future. So you can't control revenue. The only thing you can control is your expenses. They want the expenses to be cut. So that's kind of, we need to be really, really clear about that.
1: Yeah, and I also noticed, too, I mean, they're trying to put the good news with the bad. I mean, the minister will also cite the potential for GDP, you know, the outlook for GDP, as opposed to real GDP, which is in our hands. So a lot of this is forward thinking, as they say, when you're looking at the, you know, financial statements of companies, and they talk about forward thinking. That's not going to do it, though, in the short term, it doesn't seem. And so, you know, then they're revisiting, like, as I mentioned, more green report. Even though we didn't get a good, solid, you know, look at some of the redacted stuff and all of the things that were suggested, it seems to suggest that, you know, as you said, the costs and that sort of thing are coming home to roost. It's going to be more than just, and the other, I'm sorry, not to conflate thoughts here, but I think of the Premier saying the last thing we need to do now is to rush into anything. But do they not need some kind of tangible example rather than just the next budget or a plan to show that they may have some guaranteed income that can somehow, you know, show that not just cause, you know, expense cost cutting, but also we got some money in the bank. There's something coming.
9: Okay, so again, to be clear, the Standard & Poor's report assumes there will be a deal with Quebec that will be quite favorable, and assumes that there will be continued and potentially increased oil exploration, mining, all of the wonderful things. So they said, even if you do all that, you still have to start cutting your costs. Mm. So it is not a question of tomorrow that there would be some you know, massive increase in taxation that would generate more revenue. The more revenue figure is not in question. It is the cost figure.
1: Yep.
9: We have to take the Moya Green Report and start implementing it and start to show that we are actually implementing it, or the cost of borrowing is going to start to increase and potentially will continue to increase as the costs are no longer addressed.
1: Yeah, and I also, yeah, and on that note, so it looks like some of those things are happening before our eyes right now, whether or not you look at issues like a full-scale review of projects that are ongoing, whether it's the canceling of contracts in Cartwright and Stephenville Crossing, because and they're strictly talking about savings there, cost-cutting,
9: right,
1: trying to do things more efficiently, as well as the, you know, even if you look at the school bus times, I mean, across the board, it's sort of a drip, drip, drip right now of areas where they are looking at cutting costs, and they seem to be maybe the precursors to the evidence and the attempt to show the bond rating agency, yeah, we are on this, even though they are, they seem like baby steps at this point.
9: Yes, it's kind of like muddling through. We'll see what we can do around the edges.
1: Yeah.
9: But in order to satisfy the credit rating agencies, it's going to have to be something substantial. So, and the substantial costs are, you know, obviously on healthcare, and it would be, you know, and or salaries in some way. And this is why the various governments over the years have resisted this, right? Because it will be very difficult to keep a caucus together if there is, for example, a hospital that is closed in some district. That member standing up and saying, I'm not putting up with this, I'm going to walk across the floor, is a distinct risk. But that is the sort of large-scale cuts that had to be done to meaningfully say that the costs are going to be reduced in some fashion. Particularly difficult with the fact that the the demand for healthcare is going up, right?
1: Yeah, how do you cut those expenses when they're necessary and it's the number one item in the... Did you have a cut? Listen, I'm just going to ask you too. We're up past the break. Do you have a minute just to hang on? And
9: I wouldn't hang up in any fashion.
1: There's just so much on the vine here. I really appreciate it. Yeah. We'll just take a quick break and come back and just continue. Make sure we finish our important thoughts. We'll be right back.
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1: And welcome back to the show. We're going to rejoin Larry Short, of course, Portfolio Manager, Senior Wealth Advisor, Short Financial IA Private Wealth. Got it right this time. And just before we go there, Larry, quick traffic note. The road is still closed in both directions on Waterford Bridge by Symes Bridge. Apparently someone took out a pole there as well. So it's going to take a little bit more restoration than your average accident. So rejoining Larry, thanks again for sticking around. Just want to revisit the initial point that we were talking about and the credit outlook. Generally, how unique or often would a rating agency, issue that kind of a report? And is it only done like in extenuating circumstances, or is it a new tact, or just in specific areas, or how do they do that?
9: I don't know if it's a new tact, but Province of Nova Scotia was downgraded from A plus. I'm trying to remember what they were. I think they were A plus. They were downgraded on January 27th because of the exact same issues, rising healthcare and costs primarily, but other costs overall. But the actual warning ahead of time, I'm trying to remember the last time I read that. It is not something that I've seen a lot in our industry. So it is one of those things where the credit rating agency is being much more explicit than it has been in the past. So I don't know if it was a case that they learned from their actions that they had with the province of Nova Scotia and said, and where the province may have come back and said, if you told us ahead of time, well, maybe we could have taken this more seriously. But you can't get much more serious over time than to say that your government is now getting downgraded. The cost of borrowing is going to continue to rise unless you take this type of action.
1: And especially when you consider the province has said they were in meetings with these people, over recently. They knew this was kind of coming. They knew the situation before it was announced yesterday, of course, or this week. And of course, we know the repercussions of this. It's important because we're already spending a little over $1 billion just to service the nearly $20 billion debt we have as we speak. And if it does go to that next rating and they don't get the financial house in order, and the rating is reduced from A to whatever, then you're looking at a higher interest rate and the cost of borrowing increases, which is the last thing you need. And that's not going to make it any easier to cut expenses.
9: Exactly. I mean, and the other part is what happens if indeed some calamity arises. I mean,
1: unexpected,
9: quite frankly, a lot of the focus has been on oil prices, and the big question has been, why hasn't the price of oil actually gone higher? And actually, it's come down in the last couple of weeks, despite the fact that 20% of the world's oil is being blocked on a continuous basis. And the best explanation that I can find from a number of experts is the fact that the world's been drawing on its reserves. It's been drawing down on its tanks, so that the hope being that this thing will be short term. But if indeed we go beyond the end, or certainly mid-July, those tanks start to hit bottom, and suddenly we may get a very significant spike in oil prices, which to us may look really, really good, but could plunge the world into a worldwide recession. And if indeed that happens, then the federal governments will be negatively impacted, because our the overall revenue from other exports other than oil will dry up. And then payments to the province will drop significantly.
1: Oh, it's okay, so, though, because the president of the United States said it'll be ended in the next day or two.
9: So, you know, there's a hazard out there that people believe that whatever happened in the last number of years will continue to happen in the future. But we've seen that we could have dramatic economic changes. And if that happens quicker, then we could be faced with a much more significant downgrade.
1: Yeah. This
9: at the end of the day, you know, we've kicked the can as far down the road as we can, and we are at the point now where the bond rating agencies are saying you must start to cut costs in a meaningful way, or the cost of borrowing is going to rise significantly.
1: Yeah, the whole thing, and you mentioned recession there. Like this kind of talk about a credit rating versus a credit outlook kind of reminds me of the confusion and conversation around a technical recession versus an actual recession. And you know, so when you get into those nuances, people say, okay, so these are all warning signs, or is it actually happening? You know?
9: Yeah, and again, the jargon in our industry is something that I battle every day, and I hope I can contribute in helping people understand in plain English and small words exactly what this sort of stuff means, right? That's one of the reasons why I'm on here this morning, is that I personally get frustrated when I see the jargon that is used in our business to, quite frankly, you know, pull the wool over the eyes of the voters and say that, oh yeah, everything is fine as long as things continue on, we should be okay. And I think it was Hemingway said it best when he talked about it. He said the way that you go bankrupt is very slowly at first, and then suddenly, you literally hit a wall, and then the problems arise. And if that happens in this province, you know, the people that are going to be hurt the most are the poor. They suddenly services will be withdrawn that are basic services that will be hurting people. And so as a voter, you should be motivated to say, this is enough. This is the point where we want our politicians to actually stand up and say, yes, this has to be addressed. And it has to be all of us together, all of us as a community, so that if somebody does walk across the floor and say, no, it's not going to happen in my district, but it can happen in someone else's, we need to say, no, that's not acceptable. And you know, so it's one thing for the members of the MHA is to say, I am representing my district, and my district says that this is not acceptable. But they have to take the larger view that it is, what do we do as a province? We have to have the attitude that the proper attitude to have is that we need to face this future together, and not break into factions to say, yeah, you can close down some of the hospitals or health centers on the Northern Peninsula, but you can't do it on the Avalon Peninsula. We have to find some way to equally distribute the pain and make sure that what we do is build a better future for our children by making this place be able to stand on its own economic feet.
1: Yep, you're absolutely right. It makes it a conundrum for MHAs. Maybe not the independents, because they will just thumb their nose at the caucuses and just do what they can for their constituents. But maybe that's what makes being an independent a little easier. I don't know. Tougher, maybe, arguably, as well. Larry, look, I really appreciate that this, as you said, boiling it down into some plainer speak and trying to make sense of it. The ambiguity and the words that they use in the industry absolutely are meant to sort of just keep it in-house almost, you know, and just tout the positives, and there's nothing to see here until, unfortunately, the house is on fire. So
9: yes, and I have to give, by the way, the person I was trying to remember earlier, it was Ed Hollett who put it best when he said, the only time we've ever broken, we've ever had a budget surplus or met the budget is by accident. Mm-hmm.
1: Yep.
9: And
1: fortunate circumstances.
9: We need to move from it being by accident to being designed.
1: On purpose. Absolutely. Agreed. Thanks so much again, Larry. Appreciate the time and the information and the knowledge and everything else. Important to try to put some just plain language understanding around this stuff. So thank you again.
9: It's my absolute pleasure.
1: Great. Take care. Have a great weekend.
9: You too. Bye-bye. Bye.
1: That is Larry Short there with, of course, Portfolio Manager, Senior Wealth Advisor with Short Financial, IA Private Wealth. All right. We're right on the news. We're going to come back and Gabe Gregory there. We're going to talk some MOU, some important MOU, right after the news.
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21: Just a shade past 11 o'clock. It is 4 degrees with some clouds in St. John's. Good morning, I'm Zach Power. RNC are investigating an overnight collision in the capital city that claimed the life of one person. Police responded to a single vehicle rollover near the intersection of Mayor Avenue and Newtown Road around 1:30 this morning. There were four people inside the vehicle at the time, one of whom succumbed to their injuries at the scene. Three other occupants were taken to hospital with injuries that are believed to be non-life threatening, the RNC say that the driver failed a roadside breath test, their license has been suspended, and the investigation is ongoing. Police say that no further details are being released at this time. Investigators remain at the scene and are seeking anybody with video footage or dash cam video to contact them or Crime Stoppers. NL Health Services is advising the public of an outbreak of an invasive meningococcal disease following three lab-confirmed cases in central Newfoundland. Public health has notified all contacts who are considered to be high-risk and vaccinations have been offered. Although uncommon, IMD is serious and it's a bacterial infection that can lead to infections in the lining of the brain and spinal cord and can infect the bloodstream. It requires immediate medical treatment. Bacteria is spread through close, prolonged face-to-face contact like kissing, coughing, or sneezing, sharing drinks, eating utensils, toothbrushes, cigarettes, vapes, or lip balms. The health authority says that bacteria is not spread through casual contact or by breathing the same air as an infected person. RCMP and NatWashish are looking for a man wanted on a number of outstanding charges. RCMP say that 30-year-old Wayne Ministepio is wanted on charges of assault with a weapon, forcible confinement, uttering threats, and failing to comply with an undertaking. Anyone with information on his whereabouts asked to contact the RCMP or Crime Stoppers. A family got the fright of their lives last night at their home on Della Drive in Goulds, where a large rock smashed through their living room window, sending glass everywhere. Andrew Rees, his wife, and child were watching TV just after 9 o'clock when a loud bang startled everybody, leaving them all perplexed as to what just happened.
22: It was a big black rock, yes, it was a big rock. And my wife just missed her face when it comes through the window. It all happened so fast, I thought it was a light fixture fell first. When I shook my head, I see the glass all over the place. I was like, hey, that's a rock just come through our window.
21: He believes that it was a random attack. TFO officials visiting Spaniards Bay today to assess the situation after the carcass of a whale washed up on a beach in the town yesterday. VOCM's Linda Swain has more.
23: The carcass, which appears to have drifted in from Bell Island, is within a short distance of the local rec center and school, and the town is trying to figure out what to do with the unwelcome arrival as the weather warms up. Residents and visitors are asked to keep their distance from the dead whale as it could pose a biological hazard. The Whale Rescue and Strandings Group says it was called by the Coast Guard on Sunday about the carcass, which was first spotted by the Bell on Bell Island. Julie Huntington tells VOCM News that the whale was dead for some time and that it appears to have died at depth before somehow coming to the surface. She says the animal had gear wrapped around its tail and mouth and may have become entangled in poor weather. DFO has a 5-year whale-safe gear strategy that guides the use of fishing gear to prevent whale entanglement while supporting a sustainable fishery. Linda Swain, VOCM, Local News Now.
21: And finally, Premier Tony Wakeham is ranked second in the country in its overall approval ratings, tied with Saskatchewan Scott Moe at 50%. That according to Angus Reid's latest Premier's Performance Survey released this week. The highest approval rating is Manitoba's Wab Kanu at 62%. Dead last amongst Premiers is Doug Ford, whose approval rating plunged 10 points to just 21%. And that's your news. Your weather forecast is coming up next.
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21: For St. John's Metro, the rest of the Avalon and Clearinville today, showers ending, and that has ended. Then a mix of sun and cloud, winds gusting to 40 and a high of 6. For tonight, clear, winds at 50, low plus 3. Tomorrow, cloudy, winds at 40 and a high 13, but 7 degrees in central Newfoundland. A mix of sun and cloud on the way for your Sunday forecast. For the south coast, west coast, southwest coast, and northern peninsula, today, clear, light winds, high 13. For tonight, clear, low plus 3. Tomorrow, a mix of sun and cloud and a high of 12. Sunday, also a mix of sun and cloud. For Happy Valley Goose Bay, today, sunshine, high 13. Tonight, few clouds, low plus 3. Tomorrow, mix of sun and cloud, high 14. And some clouds on the way for Sunday. For Labrador West, today, a mix of sun and cloud, winds gusting to 40 and a high near 20. Tonight, a few clouds, winds at 50, low of 7. Tomorrow, seeing some rain beginning in the morning, 10 to 15 millimeters on the way and a high of 9. For Sunday, cloudy and high 13. And finally, from the north coast, including Nain and surrounding areas, for today, clear and a high of 6. For tonight, increasing cloudiness, low of plus 2. Tomorrow, clear and a high of 6. And then Sunday, mostly cloudy and 7 degrees. And this has been your latest VOCM news. 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
1: Welcome back to the show, right to line number one. And Gabe Gregory, professional accountant, of course, and member, independent business and consultant, and former executive vice president, Operation Fishery Products International. And we could go on, but we only have so much time. Good morning, Mr. Gregory. How are you?
5: Good morning, Brian. How are you?
1: Good. So you're part of group of, shall we say, former senior public servants, lawyers, energy experts, business leaders, and everything that have come out this week with another effort to, basically you've issued your own report on the flawed MOU, A Better Path Forward, and this is in response to the Independent Review Committee's report that called on the government to reject the current MOU that was put forth on the Churchill Falls by the former Liberal government. It's a mouthful, but interesting timing this week with all the goings on. Do you read anything into the connection between the pressures now facing the government and the resumption of talks with Quebec?
5: No, difficult for me to read anything into that. I understand that the government is under, you know, pressure. This week now, the pressure of change in the debt status mm-hmm. of the province.
1: Is there a change when they call it an outlook, just to be clear? Because I know some will say, well, nothing's changed. There's been a kind of a warning sign, if you will.
5: Yeah, but that's a change. I mean, that's clearly a public warning that, it contradicts exactly where the government's fiscal planning is at this time. They've said mm-hmm. that, you know, significant deficits through the next 4 or 5 years. They're running a cash deficit this year of, you know, $2.5 to $3 billion. And, that's, you know, on top of the past 4 years where we've had similar circumstance. And really, as I interpret it, they're saying, you know, it's time to get your act together. And if you don't, you're going to pay a significant price for it.
1: Sure. So just to summarize,
5: that's not the purpose of our call. I mean, that's an independent issue, long structural problem the province. And,
1: yes.
5: It's not an issue of, you know, related to the MOU or church calls. It's and they've going to matter whether you get it or not. They've this is a problem.
1: Gabe, I'm sorry, we're breaking in and up. Do you want to just move like 2 feet to the right or left? I think it's just probably the connection. I'm losing every second word. Sorry about that. Just a technological thing. Just try again. Should be better now.
5: Okay, can you?
1: Still broken a bit, Dave. Maybe just to move. I don't know if you got any room there to move around or just try. It could be just a couple of feet to the left or right. I know I'm missing every second word, so I'm sure the listeners are too, and I hate to interrupt you, so...
5: Good. Can you hear?
1: Yeah, just go ahead and see if it's still intermittent.
5: Yes, so I wanted to see AMO.
1: I think it's almost gotten worse. There. Is there a landline, Gabe? Okay, I think I'm going to, Dave, I'm just going to put you on hold just for a second. Let Dave get a landline there just to see if we can sort out that issue. Dave, will I take the next call or just we'll come back or try Gabe again? Okay, let's... Will I put Gabe on hold or do you want me to... What do you want me to do? Yeah, okay, sure. Okay, all right, let's take a quick break. Let's just try to set up the phone line. Sorry, folks, a bit of a technical issue, as you could hear, in and out. And that's certainly nothing to do with either of us on either end. It's the wonders of technology. Let's take a quick break. We'll come back and iron that out. Continue with Gabe Gregory, and then we have a couple of other callers in the queue right after the break.
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1: And let's rejoin Gabe Gregory on line three. Apologies there, and thanks for rolling with the technical glitches.
5: Sorry about that, Brian. Probably the problem was on my end. I'm not sure.
1: Oh, we'll just say it was ours, and we'll move on and get right to the chase here. Sorry about that. I kind of got bogged down in other issues. But you were part of the group which authored this report, A Flawed MOU, Better Path Forward, calling on the province to reject the MOU that was authored or signed by the previous Liberal government. And by all accounts, Mr. Gregory, it appears the government has done that. They've at least ditched the Liberal MOU and are now working on a new framework. And, you know, by all reports, are back at the table with Quebec. No timelines yet, although the Quebec premier has intonated a potential something even could be in the works or something more formal by the premier's meetings in July. Your thoughts?
5: Well, on that point, the current government, they lived up to their commitment and fulfilled their commitment to have an independent review of the MOU. Mm-hmm. The independent review, clearly stated that the MOU was not in the interests of the province, and they made very specific recommendations to the government. And, the principal recommendation was that we need to step back and fully articulate a negotiation strategy and develop a strategy and put in place a best practice governance process to move forward with established goals, policy goals, commercial goals, look at alternative options the province has, alternative means to finance the development. They found many structural significant problems and weaknesses in the MOU. And we came to the same conclusion in our deep dive and the submission we made for those that are interested to read it. I think anybody doing a deep dive into the MOU would come to the same conclusion as the IRC came to, and we came to, is that, we're not the principal beneficiaries of the components of the MOU. And Hydro-Quebec and the people of Quebec are. So that's, it's going to take a lot to fix these issues. And why are we rushing back to negotiate when it appears we haven't, followed the principal recommendation of the report that was commissioned by the administration that's now going back to the table? Are we ready?
1: Well,
5: we don't think we're ready.
1: I don't know what stage it's at. I mean, in one breath, the premier said they're back at the table, the negotiating teams. And in the other, he said there's no hurry. We're not signing anything. We're just talking. It's just hard to really gauge. Communication is always really part of this. And unfortunately, in a lot of cases, we're left to read between the lines. What does a delay look like? I guess that's the concern, obviously. I mean, there are people.
5: Well, we don't see it as a delay, Brian. We see it as, we need to be very active on the Churchill file. And we need to do what the IRC recommended. We need to develop a strategy with clear, articulated goals and commercial outcomes for the people. Mm-hmm. So let's talk about the value of the resource. I mean, that means that, we go out and we assess what the value of Churchill Falls is, the renewal of the existing plant first and foremost. We own 70% of the equity in that company, about. Okay? And
1: CFLCO.
5: What do the people know? In CFLCO, yes, right. Which is the owner of Churchill Falls plant. Mm-hmm. And when I say about 70%, I'm looking at the combined shareholdings. The common shareholdings are a little different, but the combined shareholdings, about 70% of the value should be coming to the people of Newfoundland and Labrador from the corporation. This is a plant that produces, it's the most efficient hydroelectricity facility in the country by far, and it generates enormous wealth every year. So today, there's billions of dollars in wealth going to Quebec, and we're getting about $20 million.

0: So, I mean, in order for the people to understand this, I mean, it's like you got a rental in your house and it's $1,000 a month. You know what it costs you to produce, but in the case of electricity, it costs nothing in Labrador. 50% a kilowatt. It's basically free, and it's going to stay that way for the next future time. But the value of it is very, very high, and that value is going to increase very significantly with electrification, technology demand, AI. I mean, it's already happening. The transition is already occurring. We're seeing this right across North America, where the price of electricity is skyrocketing. And we are not getting that value from the MOU. And
1: Yes,
0: we need to get that value.
1: so the tact would be, or the idea, of course, that the criticism is that we're giving away too much. Again, we're letting too much control over the actual resource, the power, go away in exchange of financial incentives that might or might not come to fruition over a 50-year term. And I guess, as you're saying, it's more, it should be more focused on, controlling where the water is coming from, as opposed to, trying to reap benefits off the price of the electricity.
0: Yes, and we need to be repatriating this energy. I mean, this is free, and the MOU constrains the access to the energy that we're going to get over 50 years.
1: And Labrador is
0: That
1: going to
0: was
1: need
0: highlighted.
1: it.
0: Well, or the province is going to need it, or if we don't need it, we should sell it at market-based prices, not at, some very low control value based on a monopolized energy system within the province of Quebec. That's where we've been for the past 55 years. We have to, break these barriers, and hopefully the federal government, in its development to, move ahead with a national energy grid. I mean, which means that, you can, it's like a highway. You can get in your car and drive to British Columbia. But when it comes to electricity, on this phone, we can talk to anybody in the country, and the transmission is nationwide. But that's not the way electricity works.
1: But no, exactly. And so we're going to run into this.
0: We have that problem, but I mean, we have a government in Canada now that's dedicated, they're saying, to developing a national grid. They realize that, as a country, if we're going to grow and meet our challenges and electrification conversion, we need a national grid. If that, we should be buying into that. We should be engaged with the federal government on these big, big issues.
1: Yeah, and that's the question I've been asking. I mean, I've been musing about that very thing. Now that there is a win-win-win, as everybody is saying, and three wins means three parties, and the third party being the
0: Yes.
1: feds. Now, the premier said yesterday that the feds aren't at the table, but that there could be room, and I'm sure that's the discussion, the financial incentives for whatever reason. But also, can they play a part in brokering and getting us through that quagmire and that the problem that, as you said, yes, trying to make the best deal for us. We all know Quebec has said they're going to tweak if we tweak. How do we get past it and ensure that we do get the best deal? And when will we know? How will we know?
0: Well, that's the challenge of the government. That's why we're saying that the government needs to establish the thresholds and the goals and objectives and let the people know what their objective is. I mean, that's the biggest criticism of the prior negotiation. I mean, they clearly went into negotiation unprepared. We didn't do our homework, and we need to correct that. This is not about tweaking the MOU. This is about renegotiation of the entire MOU. I mean, the IRC concluded that all the development projects are fraught with many, many issues. First of all, the CF upgrades and the CF expansion, they are of little to no value. In one case, the upgrades, they say there's zero value back to the province of Newfoundland. So here we are. The proposal was to spend $2 billion to upgrade the turbine generators, $1.9 billion, but we're not going to get no benefit from it. The power was going to Quebec. It was going there at cost. The cost structure that was defined was flawed, they said. I mean, these are serious fundamental problems that got to be addressed if we're going to get things right. And, this requires a full rethink. That's just one example. I just put it there. I mean, they say that,

0: no necessity. There's no, from an international standards point of view, when you're talking about term, 50 years, that does not exist in the world of Churchill Falls plant, where there's no debt. They say, you know, it's commonly shorter than 25 years. I personally have researched this issue and could find no such contracts internationally, you know, beyond 20, 25 years. Mm-hmm. So, I mean, there's enormous risks in Newfoundland of getting into a pricing system that's not well-defined and not knowing what we're going to get for the power and is not market-based. When we're talking about inflationary increases over time, the value will not be there. And that's the big, big weaknesses in the MOU. We're talking about cost-based pricing, no market-based pricing.
1: And with that comes a great, like one of the key points that you've made in your submission and in your letter regarding this, the no meaningful reopener clauses or exit provisions, because those could be the key to dealing with any fluctuations and changes. We all know what happened in 69. Nobody expected the price of electricity to go where it went, and the energy crisis drove it, which is what's kind of happening now, not on the same level. But without the absence of reopener clauses or exit provisions, we were forced to run to the Supreme Court to see if they'd help us out. And of course they weren't going to. We had a contract. So those reopener clauses and exit provisions seem to be a key element for me.
0: Yeah, and you're making an excellent point, Brian. I mean, any long-term contract, even 20 years, where you don't have, you know, like the, no one can predict what the price of electricity is going to be 5 years from now, 10 years from now, 50 years from now.
1: A month from now.
0: Right? I mean, but we know that this change is going to happen over the next two, three, four decades. And we know already that the demand is going to drive prices. That's already happening. Now, yes, there's risk of technological change, but we shouldn't worry about that because we don't have debt associated with this generation. Hmm. Okay?
1: Right.
0: The plant produces power virtually free. So we should be willing to take the market price risk of up and down, no matter which way it goes. As long as we get our fair share of the value, we shouldn't be concerned. And you make the right point that even in a 20 or 25 year contract, there should be a five-year window of opener. If the world changes, both sides are not going to be happy. If one is, you know, wronged in any way, it's not that they're wronged, it's that all these things are based on forecasts and assumptions. And we all know that over time, they don't pan out. their assumptions are always wrong, and we're never going to get that right, particularly over 50 years. So you need to have dynamic pricing. You need to have openers to say every 5 years we're going to relook at this, and you know we might have to adjust the pricing one way or the other, up or down, but that's how you deal with these kind of risks. We have to avoid the 1969 trap that we got into, and that's very much what we're doing under the MOU. And you know the approach our government is taking, like I use the analogy as, you know, when I was growing up, the school bus would come, and every day a couple of dogs. At that time, people didn't control the dogs very well. You know, the dogs would chase the bus for, you know, a period of time. The wheels would be turned, but that's what we're doing here. It appears to me that we are chasing a bus, and Quebec is in control of the bus. They're driving the bus, but we own the bus, and we need to reverse that. We own this plant. We need to assert ourselves as owners of this plant. We need to, yes, we need to negotiate with Quebec. I have no grudge against the people of Quebec or Quebec. I mean, they got a contract. We got to live with it. We're not going to change that until the time comes. But the thing about it is that we own this plant. It's paid for. It belongs to the people of Newfoundland and Labrador. And we need to get our fair share of the benefit. That's all this is about. Nothing else.
1: Absolutely. And we know the nuances, you know, the intricacies of like who's getting the best in the fine print. All of that can be buffered by those reopeners. I just say it again, I don't mean to beat that one, but that one jumps out at me as the biggest one, because as circumstances change, this seems to be the one clause that would benefit both provinces. Why would either province argue about that? So if we could agree on that, then we can refine the terms of the opener clauses, what exactly is discussed, the price, whatever. If we agree on that, then we have that insurance. Gabe, look, I'm sorry I kept you too long. I just wanted to say that. Last comment. Go ahead.
0: Well, I just reiterate that, you know, the MOU is flawed, is based on, you know, assumptions that favor Quebec, not Newfoundland. The outcome of the MOU was clear from the IRC report, and we really need to do our homework to get ready to correct the problems in the MOU if we're going to get a new deal. Mm-hmm. And I hope we get a new deal. I don't think we should have any expectation about the end of July. That's totally unrealistic. If it is by the end of July, it will have been a rushed and flawed process, and the outcome will likely be a poor one.
1: Gabe Gregory, I appreciate the time today with the group, of course, A Path Forward, and calling for the... Yeah, time is on our side, as you say. And I love the bus metaphor. That one just rings true for a lot of people. Thanks again for your time today, and I hope you'll weigh in again as developments occur, and we know they will.
0: Yeah, we're watching it closely, so I'm sure the people in Newfoundland are very interested in this file.
1: Absolutely.
0: Thanks very much, Brian, for your time. Thanks to your listeners.
1: Absolutely, and same to you. Thank you. Gabe Gregory there with a group of Newfoundland businessmen, of course, and Newfoundland Labrador businessmen and senior executives and former public servants and people who have some knowledge of these things, more knowledge than the average person. People are in the realm. So your thoughts, it's a tangly one, and who knows? We'll invite all the expertise we can get on that one. Let's take off to our break, and a couple of callers in the queue as we go towards the home stretch of the Friday edition of Open Line right after.
2: 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VOCM Open Line will be back in a moment.
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1: And welcome back to the show. Just briefly, a traffic note, eastbound on the Outer Ring Road, if you are in that neck of the woods, in that territory. And a bit of fog up there, too. So extra note here, just to keep an eye out before the Allendale turnoff, eastbound to Allendale Road there. As you come down, I guess that's the turnoff for Confederation Building, better known as. There's a large piece of something on the highway. It could be some ductwork or possibly part of an appliance or something. It almost makes you need to have these Outer Ring Road cleanups, side of the road cleanups every week almost. But anyway, that's a good heads up for drivers. Eastbound on the Outer Ring Road, just around the Allendale turnoff, Allendale Road, something on the highway there that could probably cause you some either some damage to the vehicle or damage to yourself. So heads up and keep an eye out. Let's go to line number one. And caller, you're on the air.
13: Hi.
1: Good morning.
13: I'm just calling to basically show my support, I guess, for the fellow NAEP workers that are dealing with the wage disparity.
1: Yeah, and it's great to hear from others in the union realm on this. You know, some great, I think I received a note from you as well, because I know sometimes it can be hard to wait online, but you have some in unique insight into this. Go right ahead.
13: Yeah, so I'm currently working for NL Health Services, so we're not in exactly the same neck of the woods, but we're facing similar issues. And, like, we've been dealing with NAEP on and off now for the last 4 years. We do get small raises, obviously. Like, our last one was something similar to what they were offered. It was one of these, you kind of have to take it. This is the best you'll get. And it still put us behind the ball of inflation by nearly 16% over the last 8 years, which is our two last collective agreements.
1: Mm-hmm.
13: But we also have a lot of issues in the same census for wage disparity between, say, like NL Health Services and Memorial University. We have the exact same trades at Memorial University, make $38 an hour, while we make $30.80 an hour. So it's almost an $8 an hour difference.
1: That's a big
13: difference.
1: For the same
13: trade in the same union.
1: Yeah.
13: Which is kind of what we've been told is you're in healthcare, which is a non-profit organization, which would be the reason why you make less money, essentially, which at the time we were like okay with. But now, with the way the wages have been going with trades and the way inflation is going, a lot of us are starting to leave, basically. We have more open positions than ever. And on top of that, we have people that have been in the system for a long time who are basically taking leave of absences to work for other people to make ends meet. Many of us have started like our own companies and such on the side just to try to pay our bills and things like that. And we keep losing people. Like, if you go to the NL Health Service Board now for careers, you'll see like 10 plus carpenter positions, 2 electrician positions, upwards of 5 plumber positions, We can't get millwrights anymore. We can't get refrigeration techs anymore. We have none in the system anymore. Just because we don't pay a livable wage, realistically. And I don't know, like, we brought it up to NAEP a bunch of times, and like the other gentleman said before about bringing contractors in, which is kind of what we're met with. Most of the time, we're told, like, you know, with us and our package for our pensions and stuff like that, which we pay half out of pocket, we're too expensive, essentially. And because the operating budget for contractors comes out of a different budget, they would sooner go that route.
1: Yeah,
13: than
1: to say you're too expensive when they're getting paid five times probably what you are.
13: Yeah, so like I was a contractor prior to joining NFL Services nearly 5 years ago. And back then it was $100 an hour was the going wage, and I still have many contacts in contract industry. And now it's $150. So I know what they're paying out. Like, it's $150 an hour, and that's because these people need to pay their people, plus themselves and their office staff and the business to make a profit. So, but because it's coming out of a different budget, the capital works budget, it's deemed acceptable, which is flabbergast me, honestly, that the government would sooner pay 5x the amount of money to a local contractor instead of five times less, which we're still being underpaid, but even if it was four times less, you know, we'd still save a bunch more money. Or you'd be able to hire more staff, which I'm sure anybody who walks to hospitals nowadays can attest that the buildings are only getting older.
1: Yeah.
13: And you know what I mean? Like, it's...
1: Yeah, and if you can find those staff to pay to work for the money that you know that you're working for. And, you know, the provincial government and public services, obviously, governments are up against other barriers that private companies aren't. So you can see why the drain is happening. But and especially with a government that has the cost pressures that it has, you know, it's in these realms every time. They have to be accountable to the public, and they have to meet budgets and that sort of thing, which... Again, private doesn't have to. So how do they improve the incentives, and how do they retain?
13: Yeah, like, I know, even to give a direct comparison, we used to have a project team, a NAEP project team, and it had electricians, plumbers, carpenters, and we'd go around any of the old age homes, not just the hospitals, but even the old age homes and such that were owned by NL Health Services, and we'd do major projects, right, for a lot less, obviously, because we're not pocketing any sort of extra bonuses afterwards, or we're not after profit, we're just doing the job as cheap as we possibly could in the best capability that we could. And they laid all of them off 5-6 years ago, I believe it was, and they haven't been brought back. We have a small crew that'll come out of Pleasant View Towers to do smaller jobs, but they're quite literally like a couple carpenters. That's it. No electricians, no plumbers. We will flex people if we can, but there's so less, we have so many less people now that it's hard to flex anybody to move to a different position temporarily, for instance, right? When you're taking somebody from a hospital that's already understaffed. So most people won't make that move.
1: And as hard as it is,
13: I know it has worked to try to do it the best they can, but it's being met with just absolute roadblock. Like I said, we have JASs and job analysis in with the government now, just to try to get up to like 36 or 38, whatever they think would be acceptable. But that'll take years, realistically, to make that move. And the workforce is only aging. If you were to look at any of the trades workers, we're not enticing new people. There's not a lot of new blood.
1: What keeps you there? What keeps you from going off to another more stable, high-paying job?
13: Well, I currently have job offers from other people, and I've turned them down. And the only reason I'm still at the hospital is because I enjoy helping the patients that are there. Like, if I think they can be in a better state of mind because of the work I do, like, if I get a call, for instance, we need to fix some drywall in a hallway, okay? And then I get another call and says, like, we need to fix a light in a patient room. I will always prioritize the patient room because it's going to give them a better stay at the hospitals, or at the old age homes especially, because, like I said, they live in those places.
1: Yep.
13: You know what I mean? That's their home. And when you bring contractors in, it's about profit. You know what I mean? It's about getting in and out as fast as possible with really nobody checking their work.
1: Yep.
13: And you get subpar options usually.
1: Well, look, the support, I'm sure, is appreciated by the rest of NAEP. Got to get off to a break, but I do appreciate the call and yours, not just from the MOS people, but yourself, other people in the realm who can, you know, feel their pain. Thanks for the call. Have a great weekend.
13: Appreciate you having me on.
1: Really, too. Thanks. Okay, yeah, no, appreciate those calls. They are invaluable, coming from other sectors of the union force. Let's take our break. We'll be right back.
2: 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VOCM Open Line will be back in a moment.
14: 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Traffic on the TCH will be detoured through the interchange ramps with reduced speeds. Flagspersons will be on site, and all local access will be maintained. This work is required to replace approximately 120 meters of culvert along the TCH and interchange ramps. Motorists are asked to follow all posted signage, slow down, expect delays, and obey flagspersons. For updates, please visit 511.
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1: Welcome back to the show. Just enough time to squeeze in a couple of callers. Let's go right to line number three. And Brenda Kitchen, the co-founder and coordinator of Protect NL, you're on the air.
21: Hey, good morning, Brian. Usually I call in about wind energy.
0: But today I'm calling in about a project that's happening in Central with Newfound Gold. It's Queensway Gold Project, and it's open for public comments. And today is the deadline for public comments, and the email for that is eaprojectcomments@gov.nl.ca. And I got to tell you, I am so hopeful hearing Greg, and yesterday I heard Des Sullivan call in and talking about how, you know, we have to be assertive here when it comes to these deals with these companies wanting to come in and work in our province. And that includes what's happening in Central with Newfound Gold. Gone are the days that these companies come here, take advantage, mislead the people, and move in on our resources. And there seems to be a big problem with Newfound Gold. First of all, I just want to make it clear, too, though, that we are in support of mining. And I've been contacted by, it must have been like at least 20 people this week about this project. And they're all in favor of mining as well and supportive. But Newfound Gold, it seems like they're really up to something there. They've had a public meeting on June 3rd, really just over the top. They're working on an environmental assessment for a 17-year project when they really need to be doing an environmental impact statement. And, you know, it's pretty wild because it seems like they're engaged in something called project splitting. And project splitting is actually illegal in Canada. You know, they've got three phases of this project that can't occur independent of each other. So really it needs to be an assessment, an environmental impact statement. And in these meetings, and I'm cognizant of the time there, Brian, so I don't mean to be hogging all the time, but in But in those meetings they've had with the public, like, these companies really think we're stupid Newfoundlanders. They're presenting maps that don't have any homes on it. There's no legend. There's no scales. Stuff looks like they're copy and pasting. The open pits are sporadic and in their shapes, and like they're not producing quality engineer improved maps. We saw the same thing with World Energy GH2. These dirty tricks out here on the West Coast. Newfound Gold. They responded to a lot of questions in these meetings, like, haven't you read our assessment? They're bragging about the 200 jobs they're supposed to be bringing in, but, you know, the people in the room were questioning, does this already include the people that's working at Newfound Gold? And they couldn't get an answer. And they have to actually drain, and there's a lot to this project, and there's a lot of information on Protecting Allen, but they have to drain South Herman's Pond, and they actually looked people in the eye, and they told them that they would put the wetlands back. And then, imagine how challenging that would be. And then in their own document on page 11-32, they actually say, because wetlands develop over millennia, residual effects are considered irreversible. So these people are just, you know, they're coming out of the hop with all these red flags, and we're really, really concerned. There's a lot of concerns, of course, with water pollution, noise and vibrations, property values. And if people have any questions about that, you know, email me. I'll send you information, info@protectnl.com. We've got a ton of stuff in our ProtectNL Facebook group as well. But, you know, gone are the days that these companies come in and they manipulate their data to try to push forward their projects. And it is up to the people, just like Greg and Des are saying. Like, we are the ones that got to hold these companies in line and pull the government in line, too. So that deadline's today, and I really hope people take the time to email. We got a bunch of questions there people can email. This is the company that Andrew Fury, he's on the board of directors. So, you know.
1: Gotcha.
0: A lot of concerns, right? So people really need to be aware. And Central is also the area there, Everick, which is... they're still pursuing their wind energy to hydrogen projects. So.
1: Yes. Another one we can certainly take on the next time. As you noted, and as I noted, I got about a few minutes left, and I got to squeeze one more in. But look, this also is happening while the 37th Annual Mining Conference is kicking off out there. And project splitting, Brenda, we can talk about that again, too. I know a little bit about it, and it's all designed to do stuff parallel as it's going through the process. But yeah, let's have that chat again when I have more time, and that'll be any time next week. All good?
0: Appreciate you so much, Brian, and the people of Newfoundland and Labrador. Thank you.
1: And your work as well. Thank you, Brenda. Take care. Okie doke. Yeah, a little bit of pejorative language there, but hey, you know, the environment's important, and we have to keep an eye on it in tandem with all of this development and the mining bust. Let's go right to line number 5 and welcome Crosby McWilliam with New Country 93.5 in Toronto, Program Director. How you doing?
3: How are you? We're doing really good over here.
1: Yeah, I'm just imagine. I suppose the buzz is palpable. Is that fair?
3: Palpable is a very good word to describe it. Yeah, it's funny. The last couple of weeks, you know, you see little signs of it popping up. The fever starting to take hold. You see flags in front of pubs and sandwich boards and hotel lobbies showing up with giant soccer balls. But today is the first day I've really seen it kind of light fire. Like the city streets are full of people in jerseys, both for Canada and Bosnia Herzegovina. It's starting to come to life a little bit.
1: Just a little bit, as the hours tick down. But I tell you, Toronto itself, you know, whether it's the Canadian Open that's going on, whether it's the Jays with the Yankees over at Rogers Centre or the World Cup, I mean, it's a free-for-all. I can only imagine. Just getting an idea, like what would be the first sign of it if I'm walking down Toronto, walk down Front Street right now? What am I seeing?
3: Oh, you're seeing nothing but people in jerseys. That's the main thing right now. Like everybody I walked through the financial district this morning, and normally it's like all business in there,
1: and everybody
3: was wearing their soccer kits today. So the people are the first thing you notice. And then when you get closer, I took the train here from downtown. It's just one stop along the line. Got off the train and stood up on the ramp above and looked down, and trains coming from the east and west, and every time one pulls in, the red just floods out of those trains. So, I mean, the game's not for, 5 hours yet, but Exhibition Place is filling right up with the soccer faithful already.
1: Yeah, fantastic. It took a little bit of a while. People were like, well, what's the big deal? There's no build-up. But it just got, the last few days, it seems to have really taken on a life of its own, even if you're not there. I'm just wondering, let's get into a little bit of it. No Alfonso Davies today, but Stefan Ipsquali is going to be taking on the C and putting on the wrist, the armband, I'm sorry, wearing the captain's jersey and having that responsibility today. You know, we got about 30 positions in the rankings on Bosnia-Herzegovina, but we've never won a game. We haven't even gotten a draw at the World Cup. What are you hoping for today?
3: Well, my gut tells me that it's going to be one of those games that's kind of a nail-biter. I think we're going to get out to an early lead. My prediction would be that it's like 2-1 coming down the final few minutes, and I can see Canada popping one in just to bury it at the end of the 90 minutes.
1: Well, I hope that comes true. All I know is, though, let's score a couple of goals in, or at least one in regulation.
3: If you get one early, this place is going to go bananas.
1: Oh,
3: you're
1: going to
3: hear it all the way in Newfoundland.
1: Look, remember the header that Alfonso Davies put in again in Qatar against
3: yeah.
1: Serbia. And I mean, look, you know, a lot of people hit their heads on their ceilings, I think, on that one, because it wasn't a cheapie either. That was a beautiful header in the goal. If anything like that happens, I tell you, she'll be bonkers.
3: Yeah, the header heard around the world. We hope we get one of those today. It's so good that we've got Canada to kick this thing off, because I think that's how this thing's really going to like lighten the fuse.
1: Yeah, and it's a great feel. You know, we need something like this. You know, we need some positivity. And if they can pull out just a win today, just to get her going and give us that positivity, that'll be a beautiful thing, just like the beautiful game.
3: It'll snowball from there. I was in Vancouver for the Olympics in 2010, and I remember the weeks leading up, it was quiet, and we were like, oh, is this really going to be as big a deal as we all thought it would be? And then when they lit that torch, boy, it just came to life. And I have a feeling that today's game is going to do just that, not just for Toronto, but across the country for sure.
1: And you mentioned snowball, and there'll be no diving into snowbanks this time, but
3: not this time.
1: Not this time.
3: I hope not. 28 degrees and humid. It's going to be a good one.
1: There you go. Crosby McWilliam, thanks a lot with our Stingray brothers and sisters at New Country 93.5 in Toronto. Enjoy every bit of it. We'll be watching.
3: Thank you so much. Anytime, my friend.
1: Thanks, man. Take care. Okie dokie, that'll do it for the Friday. That'll do it for the week. Thanks, everyone, for your patience and your support and your encouragement. Even those who are still a little bit skeptical, give me time. I'll win you over. Drive safely, arrive alive. VOCM cares.
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6: It is Friday, June 13th at 12 o'clock, 4 degrees and mostly cloudy in St. John's. I'm Zach Power in the news. There were some tense moments for a family in Ghouls.
7: Our boy just missed her face when it comes through the window. Anyway, that's a rock just come through our window.
6: DFO now on the scene in Spaniards Bay, and we'll tell you why. And a serious outbreak in central Newfoundland has officials warning the public. Plus, we'll take the latest look at the weather forecast and sports. But first, the RNC are investigating an overnight collision in the capital city that claimed the life of one person. Police responded to a single vehicle rollover near the intersection of Mayor Avenue and Newtown Road around 1:30 this morning. There were four people in the vehicle at the time, one of whom succumbed to their injuries at the scene. Three other occupants were taken to hospital with injuries that are not believed to be life-threatening. RNC say the driver failed a roadside breath test, and their license has been suspended and the investigation is still ongoing. No further details are being released at this time by police. Anyone with information has to contact the RNC or Crime Stoppers. NL Health Services is advising the public of an outbreak of an invasive meningococcal disease following three lab-confirmed cases in central Newfoundland. Mahalia Artis reports for VOCM News.
8: Public health has notified all contacts who are considered to be high risk and vaccinations have been offered. Although uncommon, IMD is a serious bacterial infection that can lead to infections in the lining of the brain and spinal cord and can also infect the bloodstream. It requires immediate medical treatment. The bacteria is spread through close, prolonged face-to-face contact like kissing, coughing or sneezing, sharing drinks, eating utensils, toothbrushes, cigarettes, vapes or lip balms, and sharing sleeping arrangements. The health authority says the bacteria is not spread through casual contact or by breathing the same air as an infected person. Symptoms, which include high fever, a bruise-like rash, severe headache, stiff neck, and vomiting, usually develop within 2 to 10 days of exposure. Immunization is the best defense against more common strains and is part of the province's school-based immunization program. Mahalia Artis, VOCM, local news now.
6: A Gould family got the fright of their lives last night on Della Drive when a large rock smashed through their living room window, sending glass everywhere. Andrew Rees, his wife, and child were watching TV just after 9 o'clock when a loud bang startled everybody, leaving them all perplexed as to what happened.
7: It was a big black rock, yes, it was a big rock. And my voice just missed her face when it comes through the window. It all happened so fast, I thought it was a light fixture fell first. When I shook my head, I see the glass all over the place. I was like, hey, that's a rock just come through our window.
6: It took out a large piece of glass that had to be taped up for the night. Andrew says it had to be a random attack as his family does not engage in any high-risk activity. He told VOCM News that the night was frightful.
7: I never even slept last night, Brian. I got that big of a rush last night. I heard that shook up. And like me and Kayla, we're hardworking people. Kayla's a nurse. I'm a heavy diesel mechanic. I work at parks for trucks. Like, we're not in no conflict with anyone.
6: Images and video can be found at VOCM.com. RCMP and Channel Port Abbas are investigating after the carcass of a small dog was found in the water off Lapoille Highway. Police were contacted about the discovery on Thursday. The small breed of dog was found in the lake about 2 kilometers outside of Port of Mass. The animal was wearing a collar, but there was no tag to identify the dog or its owner. The office of the chief veterinarian officer is involved in the investigation. Anyone with information has to contact the RCMP or Crime Stoppers. DFO officials are in Spaniards Bay today to assess the situation after the carcass of a whale washed up on the beach in the town yesterday. VOCM's Linda Swain reports.
24: The carcass, which appears to have drifted in from Belle Island, is within a short distance of the local rec center and school, and the town is trying to figure out what to do with the unwelcome arrival as the weather warms up. Residents and visitors are asked to keep their distance from the dead whale as it could pose a biological hazard. The Whale Rescue and Strandings Group says it was called by the Coast Guard on Sunday about the carcass, which was first spotted by the Belle on Belle Island. Julie Huntington tells VOCM News that the whale was dead for some time and that it appears to have died at depth before somehow coming to the surface. She says the animal had gear wrapped around its tail and mouth and may have become entangled in poor weather. DFO has a 5-year whale safe gear strategy that guides the use of fishing gear to prevent whale entanglement while supporting a sustainable fishery. Linda Swain, VOCM, local news now.
6: The main cod stock off Newfoundland and Labrador is in the healthy zone, and allocations for all harvesters have increased by about 55%. DFO released the management plan for Northern Cod, Gulf Cod, and Capelin this morning. The total allowable catch from Southern Labrador to the Southern Avalon is just shy of 60,000 metric tons, well above last year's limit of 38,000. DFO scientist Robert Fagan says the inshore fleet will get 70% of the total allowable catch, 41,000 tons this year, up from 30,000 tons last year.
9: The offshore and midshore fleet with approximately 20% of the total allowable catch. And this is 11,806 tons, up from 3,800 tons in 2025. And the indigenous and special allocations representing approximately 10% of the total allowable catch this year is 5,895 tons, up from 3,801 tons in 2025.
6: St. John's East MP and Fisheries Minister Joanne Thompson says the inshore sector is still the backbone of the fishery. She notes that the amount of cod being exported out of Newfoundland and Labrador is on the rise. The price is up by about 30%, and she would like to see a year-round commercial fishery. It was only a few short years ago that the total allowable catch was about a quarter of what it will be this year.
11: With an increased TAC, which the inshore is going to see this summer, like that is going to be reflected in processing capacity and the need to have all hands on the floor to get that fish processed. So, you know, we are going to see in season, it will be very busy.
6: Premier Tony Wakeham is ranked amongst second in his colleagues across the country, tied with Saskatchewan's Scott Moe for approval ratings at 50%. That according to Angus Reid's latest Premier Performance Survey released last week. The highest approval rating went to Manitoba's Wab Canoe at 62%. Wakeham is riding high following his election victory last fall and a benefits agreement with the Bay du Nord, as well as the release of his very first budget. Dead amongst last in the premiers is Ontario's Doug Ford, whose approval rating plunged 10 points to 21% overall from the last survey. Police are hoping the public can help in locating a man reported missing from St. John's. 65-year-old Michael Talbot is 5 feet 9 inches tall with a slim build. He was last seen in the downtown area wearing a black hoodie, black jacket, and black and white sneakers. Anyone with information on his whereabouts asked to contact the RNC. RCMP and NatWishe say that they're looking for a man wanted on a number of outstanding charges. RCMP saying that Wayne Minestepio is wanted on charges of assault with a weapon, forcible confinement, uttering threats, and failing to comply with an undertaking. Anyone with information on his whereabouts asked to contact the RCMP or Crime Stoppers. It might be pretty to look at, but the presence of an invasive Japanese beetle is of significant concern after being detected several years in a row in the metro region. The beetles likely hitched a ride to the province in plants or soil brought in from the mainland. The creatures are known to consume some 300 plant, flower, and tree species and have no natural predators. They are a particular concern to officials, and they say that they're attracted to roses and can consume all parts of the plant in short order. Director of Agricultural Production and Research with the provincial government, Sabrina Ellsworth, says that while gardeners might be compelled to squish the pests, she warns against it.
12: If you do squish one, there's a pheromone that they release that will potentially call others. So we don't want to be squishing them. We want to contain them in a sealed container and report them right away.
6: Premier Tony Wakeham supports the federal government's Safe Social Media Act. When the bill becomes law, which is still a ways away, social media companies will have to restrict access to their sites from those under the age of 16. Those companies can apply for exemptions if sufficient safeguards are put in place. Last month, a private member's resolution was introduced by the Liberals at the provincial level looking for similar legislation. Premier Tony Wakeham addressed the status of provincial legislation now that the federal bill has been introduced.
13: I think what we'll do is we'll take the lead, the federal government's lead, and I think all provinces are looking at that and all supportive of it. So there's a lot of work to be done in that file, but I think we're all supportive of it and we'll wait to see what rolls out.
6: Prime Minister Mark Carney has touched down in Paris ahead of the G7 summit in a resort town in southeastern France. The leader will meet with French President Emmanuel Macron and will likely discuss advancing a strategic partnership between the two countries. Senator Peter Boehm, who served as a personal representative for the Prime Minister at 6 G7 summits, says that Carney's visit with Macron offers an opportunity for the two leaders to strategize. He added that Carney is expected to demonstrate pragmatic diplomacy at the international event, given the widespread international interest in the recent DeVos speech. The search continues for a suspect in a fatal shooting involving a Toronto police officer yesterday. Police say 19-year-old Zara Jabi is still on the loose. Meanwhile, another 19-year-old faces a first-degree murder charge. Tributes are pouring in for the 43-year-old constable who was shot on the fourth floor of an apartment building yesterday as officers carried out an investigation into multiple shootings. It is now 11 minutes after 12 o'clock on VOCM. I think it's time we take a break. But before we do, let's take a quick look at our VOCM News question of the day, which asks, do you support the federal government's proposed Safe Social Media Act? There are three options to choose from. Yes, no, and more research needs to be done first. Taking a look at the results now, 73% of people say yes, they do support the federal government's proposed Safe Social Media Act. 16% of people say that more research needs to be done first. And 11% of people say no, they do not support the federal government's proposed Safe Social Media Act. It is now 12 minutes after 12 o'clock. Let's take that break. On the other side, we'll take a look at what's happening in the weather forecast. Some sun and cloud on the way for some. Details on all that and more coming up right after this. 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
6: For St. John's, Metro, the rest of the Avalon, Clarenville, and Central Newfoundland, mix of sun and cloud later today, winds gusting to 40 and a high near 6. For tonight, clear, winds at 50, low plus 3. Tomorrow, cloudy, winds at 40, high 13, but 7 degrees in Central. And then for Sunday, a mix of sun and cloud, daytime high at 10 degrees. For the South Coast, West Coast, Southwest Coast, and Northern Peninsula, today, clear, light winds and a high of 13. For tonight, clear, low plus 3. Tomorrow, a mix of sun and cloud at a high of 12. And then for Sunday, a mix of sun and cloud and 13 degrees. For Happy Valley Goose Bay today, sunshine, high 13 degrees. For tonight, a few clouds, low plus 3. And tomorrow, a mix of sun and cloud, high 14. Sunday, cloudy and 13. For Labrador West, today, a mix of sun and cloud, winds gusting to 40 and a high of 20. For tonight, a few clouds, winds at 50, low near 7. Tomorrow, rain beginning in the morning, 10 to 15 millimeters and a high near 9. And then for Sunday, cloudy and 13 degrees. And finally, for the North Coast, including Nain and surrounding areas, for today, clear and a high of 6. For tonight, increasing cloudiness, low plus 2. Tomorrow, clear and 6 degrees. Sunday, cloudy and 7. 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We're going to take another break, but when we come back, we'll give you the latest in what's happening in the world of sports. We'll recap what happened in a large day of sports and another large day ahead. We'll have all that and more coming up right after this. 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
6: All right, sports fans, and in the NHL last night, Andrei Svechnikov scored twice. The Carolina Hurricanes routing Vegas 4-2. Carolina now leads that series 3-2, and they have a chance to win the Stanley Cup on Vegas ice on Sunday. And that'll be a pretty good one there Sunday night. The CFL kicked off yesterday as well. Hamilton 37, Winnipeg 27. In the World Cup action yesterday, Mexico 2, South Africa 0. What a crowd there in Mexico City. South Korea 2, Czechia 1 yesterday as well. The Blue Jays were idle last night, but a couple scores to keep in mind. The Mets finally beat St. Louis there in that series. The Atlantic-Chicago game was postponed. The Dodgers getting a win over Pittsburgh, a little bit of revenge after losing to the last one. That one, 8-6. The Chicago Cubs, 9. Colorado, 3. Texas doubling up over Kansas City, 4-2. And look at this one. Detroit, 11. Minnesota, 0. In the World Cup today, it is Canada and Bosnia. That one at 4:30 Newfoundland time, 4 o'clock in parts of Labrador. And the United States will play Paraguay, that one at 10:30 Newfoundland time, 10 o'clock in most parts of Labrador. So two good ones on tap today. All eyes will be on Team Canada, I'm sure. CFL action has Toronto at Montreal, that one at 8:30. And the Blue Jays will host the New York Yankees tonight. Yusavich is going to be on the mound. It looks like Weathers is going to be on the mound for New York. That one at 9 o'clock Newfoundland time, 8:30 in most parts of Labrador. That should be a pretty good one, if you ask me. That one being played in Toronto. Texas at Boston as well tonight. Detroit and Cleveland. Tampa Bay and the LA Angels. Houston and Kansas City. Miami and Pittsburgh. Arizona and Cincinnati. The Mets will play Atlanta. Philadelphia and Milwaukee tonight. The Cubs and San Francisco in the interleague action has Seattle and Washington. San Diego and Baltimore. The LA Dodgers looking for a win against the Chicago White Sox, who didn't do too bad in their last series. St. Louis is at Minnesota, and Colorado will visit the Athletics. That one at 11:30 Newfoundland time, 11 o'clock in most parts of Labrador. It is now 20 minutes after 12 o'clock on VOCM. Coming up on the other side, we'll turn to VOCM Newfoundland and Labrador today, where we'll be speaking about the cod fishery. That and more coming up after this. This has been VOCM at noon.
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7: 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Zach Power with you here on this Friday. The main cod stock off Newfoundland and Labrador is in the healthy zone, and allocations for all harvesters have increased by some 55%. DFO released the management plan for Northern Cod, Northern Gulf Cod, and Capelin this morning. The total allowable catch from Southern Labrador to the Southern Avalon is just shy of 60,000 metric tons, well above last year's limit of 38,000. All aspects of the fishery will see an increase in their take, something in which Fisheries Minister Joanne Thompson calls great news. She spoke with VOCM's Brian Medor on this.
8: So how do you choose to spend that increased capacity around? Who gets more of what?
9: So everyone engaged in the fishery receives a higher tack. So inshore harvesters are still the backbone of this industry. I know what it means to our communities, and this is and still predominantly an inshore fishery. And there is an increase in tack for inshore harvesters. Offshore, midshore, we'll see an increase tack as well. And so will Indigenous and special allocation. But I want to just touch on the offshore midshore. When I was in Boston at the seafood show, and also in Barcelona, what they call the World Expo, which is the largest seafood show in the world, I heard time and time again, and I met with buyers, I heard the world wants Canadian seafood, and I also heard that Newfoundland cod is emerging in the market as one of the most desirable cod sources. And that is, I think, is reflected in the 30% increase this year on the price for cod. And everybody, inshore, offshore, midshore, everybody benefits from that. Offshore is also close to MSC certification, which is, of course, strong and necessary for continued European market access. That also reflects in a higher price for cod. So when we lift one sector, and we lift all involved, but moving to a year-round fishery is such an important step in terms of the economic benefit for the province, Newfoundland and Labrador, from the strong numbers for Northern Cod.
8: You mentioned the export market for cod. It's up significantly from, or last year was up significantly from the year before. It's 20-25%, something like that, maybe 30. Where is the, who's buying that cod? Where is it going?
9: I can tell you, and I can say this from both American markets and conversations, and Europe markets, European markets would take every fish that's caught from Newfoundland and Labrador waters, regardless of a species. It is amazing. The world wants our product. It's sustainably sourced. It is, and I'm biased, but it's desirable. Canadian seafood is desirable across the board, but people, you know, specific to cod, Newfoundland cod is absolutely a desirable product. And so that is our opportunity to continue to grow our export market.

0: which again benefits all, and to just strengthen our access to markets that are very strong. It's reflected in the price, and a real opportunity for us as we move forward. So it I can tell you there's no shortage of people who are willing to import cod from Newfoundland and Labrador.
1: You have a new allocation this year. It says Southern Labrador and around Lanseclair area. Of course, there had been calls from harvesters in that area for a specific allocation. Can you just explain your decision there?
0: Yes, and thank you for the question. I met with the group of harvesters last summer, and I was really touched by their story. And I was with my colleague, the member from the area, and he has been a strong advocate for this. It's economic necessity, and I want to thank all involved. You know, we had several conversations with all engaged in the decision, and you know, it's absolute socioeconomic reality. The harvesters are really in a tough place in terms of what's available for them to fish, and you know, the access to cod is truly critical in terms of just an absolute financial necessity. So I'm pleased that we've been able to do that, and it really is based on socioeconomic realities for them.
1: Also, the I think it's the FFAW has been calling for no access for the offshore and midshore fleet until the TAC, well, would be about double what it is now, 60,000 tons now. And they're talking about not allowing that fleet access till the TAC is around 115,000 tons. You've chosen a different route. Can you just explain why?
0: It's balanced. And I want to go back to the importance of the inshore fishery. It is incredibly important, and that is reflected in the increased tax for this year. It is an important and a growing economic driver. The price of cod, 30% increase this year, and we expect that to continue to rise. That is also that real economic boost for our rural communities. The ability to strengthen inshore, midshore access is around being able to also access the markets for this fish, which is a benefit. A year-round fishery is still a benefit for Newfoundland and Labrador. It is full-time jobs. It is our ability to get this product to market. It strengthens the price at home, and we can do both. We need to do both, but I want to reassure inshore harvesters that this is still an inshore fishery, and the number the allocation numbers reflect that.
2: All right, that is Fisheries Minister Joanne Thompson and Metro Area MP, who is speaking with VOCM's Brian Medore about the Maine cod stock off Newfoundland and Labrador now in the healthy zone, I should say, and allocations for all harvesters have increased by some 50-55%. We are going to take a short break, but when we come back, we will hear about a frightening situation that happened in Goulds last night. That and more coming up after this. This is VOCM's Newfoundland and Labrador Today.
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2: It is 32 minutes after 12 o'clock on VOCM. Zach Power with you here on this Friday for VOCM's Newfoundland and Labrador Today, filling in for Sarah Strickland, who will be back next week enjoying a much-deserved break and a bit of a birthday break. So a happy birthday to Sarah. A Gould's family got the fright of their life last night at their home on Della Drive when a large rock smashed through their living room window, sending glass everywhere. Andrew Reese, his wife, and child were watching TV at the time. He speaks with VOCM's Brian Madore on that situation.
5: 9 o'clock last night, me and my wife, we were sitting down in the living room. We were just after getting our daughter situated for bed, and we didn't know nothing. It was a big rock coming through the front living room window. And after that happened, we checked the cameras. We called the police. We checked the cameras. And when we checked our doorbell camera, there was a guy in an all-blue tracksuit with his hood up with white sneakers running off our front lawn down to, say, towards east, or I don't know if it was east or west, Della Drive, down towards Della Park is the way he went.
1: Was it a guy trying to break in, do you think, or was it just a guy up to no good for no reason?
5: I think it was a guy up to no good for no reason. If it was the wrong house, I'm not sure, but like the target of our house, like we got no conflict with anyone in that neighborhood or just anyone in general.
1: What did the police tell you? Did they have any thoughts on what was going on?
5: No, by the time it was an hour and a half by the time the police got there, and when the officer come in, he took a statement from my wife, and he told me, he said it was too much time, he couldn't get the dog. He said because he only got so long for the dog to sniff the footprints to find out where he went. So he never really done much. He was only at the house for like 5 or 10 minutes, and he left again.
1: Oh, boy. So now you got to clean up. That's going to be expensive.
5: Yes, I got to clean up. I got to replace the glass in my home. It's really not right. It's more disturbing than anything, Brian. Like, dude, after Austin, like, we're not bad people. We're not, like, we don't party or nothing. We don't hang out with bad people. It's scary. It is really scary. Like, and I got a daughter that's 24/7 care. She got a major disability problem. And, like, she could have really got hurt last night.
1: And the glass came pretty close to your wife, I understand?
5: The rock landed right next to Kayla, right next to my wife. The rock landed right next to her, the big black rock.
1: I wouldn't have slept too well after that.
5: I had my bedroom window open all night. The other cameras I had in my house, I set them up in the front window just to see. Because is it a target attack or is it just someone that wanted to vandalize the house? We do not know. Activity on our street, like a few houses down, like did he try to get another house and they come to our house? Like we don't know.
2: All right, that is Andrew Reese speaking with VOCM's Brian Madore after a tense situation on Della Drive last night when a large rock smashed through their living room window. Video of that and pictures, of course, can be found at vocm.com. The province's credit rating isn't changing, but S&P Global Ratings has revised its outlook for Newfoundland and Labrador from stable to negative based on the risk of rising deficits. The company says while the province does have some significant economic opportunities in front of it, higher healthcare costs and affordability measures could lead to greater operating costs and add to the deficit. VOCM's Richard Duggan and others speak with Finance Minister Craig Party for his reaction.
6: It is what it is. I probably wouldn't use a strong word of threat because our greatest concern, we're going to be downgraded. It was a consideration that was something that we had entertained. So maybe the step that we're pleased with is they gave us a negative watch and said, well, take this next budget and it'll be indicative of what our indicators would be in going forward, what our fiscal plan is. And you know that when we first started, which was atypical of governments before us, is that we're going to honor our commitments and affordability issues and what we had promised. And then after we helped out Newfoundlanders and Labradorians, we were then going to look at our internal fiscal house. And that's what S&P, and I'm sure Moody's, hopefully would look at it the same way as well. And keep in mind, this is the same group that after the Nova Scotia budget that downgraded theirs and cost them more money to service their debt.
7: Does this change how you're going to be doing things now moving forward?
6: No, we spoke with S&P. They flew down and we spoke with them weeks in advance. We shared with them what our plan was and what the next budget, what direction we're headed. And I think they were appreciative of that. And secondly, but mostly, they were appreciative of the resource-based development that's potential in Newfoundland and Labrador. And I just say you're all aware of it, but we were up with the investors in Toronto and Montreal Monday and Tuesday of this week. And when you present a real GDP of 5.5% for Newfoundland and Labrador, and as you've heard many times, 2% second place in the country of PEI, you know what potential the province has. And while that's not a given, there's a lot of balls still in the air, but we're optimistic in a lot that our fortunes are going to improve. But we fully are aware that if our revenues do increase, we've got an expenditure concern that we've got to make sure that we're operationally being fiscally responsive.
8: When you say you're up in Toronto, Montreal with on the mainland with the investors, what does that mean?
6: So anyway, we have bonds is our borrowing program, and in order for our borrowing program to happen, we need investors. So we went up, and I have spoken to the investors in both Montreal and Toronto, and I think the reception was great and a strong response.
8: Should people take from this that the next budget is really going to set the plan for dealing with the debt, for dealing with rising expenditures?
6: The plan, yes. Now, not to misread as far as a draconian budget, because that, I don't think that serves anybody well, and we don't need to be there. But I think what the bond rating agencies and what the investors are looking for is that plan. We talked about the future fund when we had it, the future. Well, you can't saddle the future with debt either.
2: All right. That is Finance Minister Craig Party speaking with VOCM's Richard Duggan and others on its latest economic forecast. The town of Spaniards Bay has a problem on its hands. It's a whale-sized problem. A whale carcass has drifted into the bay, washing ashore on the beach near the local rec center and school. Mayor Tammy Oliver first noticed the whale carcass yesterday, thinking that at first it was an overturned boat. Not long after the situation became clear, she speaks with VOCM's Linda Swain about what may happen next as DFO officials are now on the ground.
9: Our town manager made a few calls. First one, of course, was the Department of Fisheries, and they told us to reach out to Service NL, to the Environment Protection Officer, and we did that. And then, unfortunately, they said they didn't deal with that and said we had to contact the Department of Fisheries again. So it was a bit of a phone tag. They did send somebody out to have a look. Somebody came out earlier this morning and had a look and said that as of right now, it was still in the water and not beached. So it wasn't the responsibility of the town, but we still can't get clarification on who's responsible. So we're sort of still reaching out to some people. We reached out to our MHA, Pam Parsons, and she took some information. And then she referred us to our federal MP, and we've left messages there. But so we're sort of in a limbo right now, still trying to figure out what the proper government protocol is and who's responsible, you know, to, I guess, remove the whale.
10: So I guess your hope is that high tide will take care of the issue for you.
9: Well, I don't know. I think we're forecast for an easterly wind, so that doesn't work in our favor.
10: I know in the past, when other communities have come into this kind of situation, sometimes the carcass can be towed away. But in Conception Bay, that's kind of hard to do with a heavily populated shoreline.
9: We've also heard that as well. I mean, I know some towns around have had to literally, you know, get trucks and remove it and bury it. And if that's what's got to be done, that's fine. You know, it's just a little bit frustrating for us right now because we don't have any answers from any government department to tell us exactly what to do with this. You know, we're only told that, of course, you can't drag it out and let it float off, you know, like you had mentioned, it is a danger to other boaters. You fully understand that. Service NL mentioned that they've heard of some communities just dragging the, tying the whale, hooking onto it and bringing it out and putting it in a cove, uninhabited cove, of course, and tying it onto a rock and let it decay there. But we still don't have, you know, I'd like to have that confirmed before you do anything, of course. And our location of Spaniards Bay, We're totally surrounded by other communities.
10: Really, though, how does a municipality budget for whale carcass removal? I mean, it's not something that happens every day.
9: No, absolutely. And like I'm sure every other community certainly haven't got anything budgeted for removal of a whale carcass. I do believe this whale is on the smaller side, but nevertheless, it's still a big animal.
2: All right, that is Mayor Tammy Oliver of Spaniards Bay. It is now 43 minutes after 12 o'clock. Let's take a break, and when we come back, we'll be speaking about a fundraiser in St. John's. That and more right after this. This is VOCM, Newfoundland and Labrador Today.
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2: 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The power of organ donations will be felt by a St. John's family this weekend as they will get to hear from a late family member's heart beating once again. Ben Penny was just 23 when he tragically took his own life last year. Ben was an organ donor, and his heart now beats inside of 38-year-old Adam Roberts, who is originally from this province. Roberts flew to St. John's to be part of the second annual Ben Penny Memorial Softball Tournament, which takes place tonight and tomorrow, Monday Pond. So let's hear from both Penny and Robert, who is his father.
17: Didn't have the privilege of knowing Ben, your nephew. How would you describe his spirit and the legacy that he leaves behind?
18: Ben was only 23 years old when this happened. He was a very vibrant kid. He loved motorcycles. His nickname was Wheels. What a great kid. And like just mental health, like we just don't realize how severe this is. And when Ben did this, I mean, his parents, Alec and Deanne, and his brothers, Zach and Alexander, I mean, they went through a hard time. They're still going through a hard time today, and they're battling through this. And that's why we get this softball tournament down the go in Money Pan, just to try and help out with the family. And the Money Pan community is very close, so they like to, you know, they like to participate in all these things, right?
17: Tell us a little bit about who's joining you here, Adam Roberts.
18: So when Ben was passing, and we were at the hospital, and nobody knew that Ben had signed an organ donor card, and his family was very happy about it because they said they didn't think that, you know, he would be such a kid to do this. However, when he did, there's recipients of the organs that he donated, and one of the organ donors was who got his heart, and this is the guy that I want to introduce you to today. So I'm pleased to say that this is the first time the family is meeting him, and he's here from Halifax. He came over for the tournament, and his name is Adam Roberts. And you know, if Deanne and Alec had to turn down this heart donor, then this man wouldn't be here with us today. So I want to introduce you to Adam Roberts, Ben's heart donor.
17: Adam.
18: Or Ben's heart recipient, sorry.
17: It's such an emotional and miraculous story. Adam, thank you for being here, first of all.
19: No problem.
17: Tell us a little bit about your story, about how you've come to be here today.
19: Okay. So I'm originally from Newfoundland, and I was born with something that we used to call the Newfoundland curse, so the disease ARVC. And unfortunately for me, it progressed pretty severely and pretty quickly. So by the time I was about 30, I was really running downhill. And by the time I was 36, I was in the process of starting my transplant journey.
17: Tell us when you got the call.
19: So I got the call on March 28th, about 7:30 in the morning. I was doing some maple syrup in the front yard. And basically they said, Adam, you have about 6 hours to get to Halifax. And it's about a 4-hour drive for me. So I called my mom, my dad, and my family, and basically got in the car and hit the road.
17: What does it mean to you? How do you feel today?
19: It's amazing. I feel amazing, and to be here beside Glenn is overwhelming. It's amazing to be here and to be back in Newfoundland and to be here to support this wonderful family that I'm meeting today.
17: Right, and you're going to be a part of the tournament this weekend as well.
19: Yeah, absolutely. So it's really exciting for me. I wasn't able to play much sports while I was going through this whole process. So the fact that, you know, Ben made this decision to be a donor and the fact that I can be here today is overwhelming for me.
17: Wow, it really is. Glenn, seeing Adam here this weekend with Ben's beating heart in his chest, how has that connection impacted your family's healing process?
18: Oh my God, it's overwhelming. My family hasn't met him yet. I'm the first one to meet him, but I looked at Adam's one and said, oh my God, Adam, you have Ben's eyes. And it was so amazing. He's such a nice guy. But you know, the biggest thing with this is, Jerry Lynn, is that people don't realize that the family can override this decision and the donation. So if, just for example, if Deanne and Alec had to say no, they don't want to be a donor, even though Ben wanted to be a donor, it could be overridden. I say, my God, look at this guy sitting next to me. This is his life because of Ben. And Deanne and Alec and the family is just like so overwhelmed to be able to listen to his heartbeat. And, you know, that's Ben's heartbeat they're listening to. So it's going to be amazing.
17: Right. You brought a stethoscope, did you, Adam?
19: I did. I talked to Deanne before I came down, and I said, I had a stethoscope, and I'd love to be able to share that with her if she wanted to. And she was interested, so I'm only too glad to do that for her.
18: So, Jerry, the other thing is like that, too. I mean, can you imagine if they had to override this decision on Ben's? I mean, I can understand some people wanting to override the family's wishes, but, you know, like this amazing man is sitting next to me because of Ben and because... So can you imagine how that helps the family just to see that Ben has done more in his life, you know, since he's gone to? It's amazing to see, right? So I just urge people, you know, that if your next of kin has got a heart donor, please let them do it, right?
17: Right, keep those communication lines open no matter how old you are.
18: Exactly, that's exactly what you have to do. I mean, you know, if why would you... I guess people have their own reason for declining on the heart donor, but I guess emotional reasons or whatever, but it's just so important.
17: Adam, your presence here is the ultimate testament of the power of organ donation. What's your message to people listening who might be thinking about becoming an organ donor?
19: From my perspective, you know, this was my chance. I was born with something that I had no control over, and you know, it rocked my world, it rocked my family's world. My family's been suffering with this for a long time, and I'm actually the first person in the family to ever receive a transplant. So for us, having someone who decided to make that decision to be a donor, it gave us all the opportunity for me to grow up. It gave me a chance to, you know, have my kids and, you know, see them grow up. I didn't know how long I was going to have. So, you know, if anyone's out there thinking about becoming a donor, there are people who really need your help.
18: And Jude, I just want to say one thing. Adam was telling me in the car that he was so bad at 36 that he went out and bought 2 fake beer cans and sat down with his 2 children. He said, I'm going to be the first dad to have a beer with my kids, because he thought he was, he figured he was gone. So can you imagine what Ben's life has meant now since he's passed? I mean, to everybody, right?
17: Absolutely. For you both, I mean, it is Men's Mental Health Week. So what's the message that you hope people take away from this weekend's Memorial Tournament?
18: Well, we do the Memorial Tournament. We try to raise money for the Ruhr Foundation, which is it's a free counseling service for people in my family. Avail of it, and it kind of worked very well for them. So we will be donating whatever proceeds we get to them. And I just want people to be aware that mental health is something that's strong. I mean, they have to talk. If you just visit your neighbor, visit your friend, you don't know at what point you could probably be saving your life, because they struggle in silence, a lot of these kids and adults, right? So just be, you know, be kind, go see your family, phone them or a friend, and let's bring this out in the open.
17: And for you, Adam, what's your message?
19: Be there for each other, definitely. And for the men out there, I know it's a hard topic for men to talk about, but we need to talk about it. We need to be open about it. It's devastating, and it's, you know, it's more than people can honestly realize.
18: Because until somebody goes through this, and I didn't realize before, Ben, we know mental health is a very serious thing, but when you go through this, you find out what an organ donor can do. And my God, when I see Adam sitting next to me here today, I'm so proud of Ben, what he did with his organs, and just brought this to light.
2: An amazing story. The two of those, speaking with VOCM's Jerry Lynn Mackey. That fundraiser coming up tonight and tomorrow at the Mundy Pond softball field in St. John's. We are just ahead of VOCM news time. We are 5 minutes ahead of that with VOCM's Brian Bedore. We'll be tracking a number of headlines, including a serious crash on Mayer Avenue. We'll also be looking at cot assessments, all that and much more on the other side with VOCM's Brian Bedore. I'm Zach Power, and this has been VOCM Newfoundland and Labrador Today.
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27: At 1 o'clock, it is a cool one out there in Metro. I'm Brian Medore. RNC investigating an overnight collision in the capital city that claimed the life of one person. Police responded to a single vehicle rollover near the intersection of Mayor Avenue, Newtown Road, around 1:30 this morning. There were four people in the vehicle at the time, one of whom succumbed to their injuries at the scene. The three other occupants were taken to hospital with injuries not believed to be life-threatening. RNC say the driver failed a roadside screening test. Their license has been suspended, but the investigation continues. No further details being released by police at this time. The Goulds family got the fright of their lives last night at their home on Della Drive when a large rock smashed through their living room picture window, sending glass everywhere. Andrew Reese, his wife and child were watching TV just after 9 o'clock when the loud bang startled everyone, leaving them all perplexed as to what had just happened.
28: It was a big black rock, yes, it was a big rock. And my voice just missed her face when it comes through the window. It all happened so fast. I thought it was a light fixture fell first. When I shook my head, I see the glass all over the place. I was like, hey, that's a rock just come through our window.
27: Took out a large center pane of glass, which he taped up for the night. His home security video shows it happened at 9:13. A person in a blue tracksuit can be seen running from the scene. Andrew says it had to be a random attack, as his family does not engage in any high-risk activity. He told VOCM News it all made for a fitful night.
28: I never even slept last night, Brian. I got that big of a rush last night. I heard that shook up. And like me and Kayla, we're hard-working people. Kayla's a nurse. I'm a heavy diesel mechanic. I work at parts for trucks. Like, we're not in no conflict with anyone.
27: Anyone with information or footage asked to contact the RNC. NL Health Services advising the public of an outbreak of invasive meningococcal disease follows three lab-confirmed cases in central Newfoundland. Mahalia Artis reports for VOCM News.
29: Public Health has notified all contacts who are considered to be high risk and vaccinations have been offered. Although uncommon, IMD is a serious bacterial infection that can lead to infections in the lining of the brain and spinal cord, and can also infect the bloodstream. it requires immediate medical treatment. The bacteria is spread through close, prolonged face-to-face contact like kissing, coughing or sneezing, sharing drinks, eating utensils, toothbrushes, cigarettes, vapes or lip balms, and sharing sleeping arrangements. The health authority says the bacteria is not spread through casual contact or by breathing the same air as an infected person. Symptoms, which include high fever, a bruise-like rash, severe headache, stiff neck, and vomiting, usually develop within 2 to 10 days of exposure. Immunization is the best defense against more common strains and is part of the province's school-based immunization program. Mahalia Artis, VOCM, Local News Now.
27: RCMP in Portabasque area investigating after the carcass of a small dog was found in the water off the Lapoille Highway. Police were contacted about the discovery Thursday. The small breed dog was found in a lake about 2 kilometers outside Portabasque. The animal was wearing a collar, but there was no tag identifying the dog or its owner. The Office of the Chief Veterinary is involved in that investigation. Anybody with info asked to contact the authorities. Just coming up on 4 minutes after 1 o'clock, up next, your weather forecast.
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27: St. John's Metro, rest of the Avalon. Winds around 30 today from northwest. That means cool temperatures around 5 or 6. Tonight, clear skies, winds 40 and low down to 3. And then Saturday, cloud, northwesterlies 30, high of 10. Sunday, same temperature but sunny. Clarenville Central, clear tonight and 3 degrees, cloud and 7 on Saturday. Things warm up to the mid-teens on Sunday. South Coast, clear, light winds, plus 3 tonight. Patchy frost, though. Saturday, sunny and 12, and Sunday back down to single digits. West Coast, Southwest Coast, Northern Peninsula, clear, light winds, 3 degrees tonight with patchy frost overnight. Sunny and 12 on Saturday. Cloud and 12 on Sunday. Right now in Metro, we have mainly cloudy skies and temperature in the single digits. I'll be back with an update at 2 o'clock for VOCM News. I'm Brian Madore.
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Down on your VOCM. I'm Claudette Barnes. It is 1:11. And with that in mind about Tom Petty, I just wanted to go back in just a moment in time to the Rolling Stone releasing their list of the 11 best covers recorded by Johnny Cash. That song made the list. How do you think he did? Hey.

0: back down.
1: Oh, yes. Johnny Cash can just do about anything. And, you know, it must be really tough to be able to portray Johnny Cash, but not for my next guest who's joining us from Nova Scotia. Rob Smith stars as Johnny Cash in the Johnny Cash Songbook live at Folsom Prison, coming to St. John's Holy Heart Theater coming up in a little bit later on in the month, and that will be June 28th from 2 to 4, which falls on a Sunday, and it promises to bring to life the energy and the storytelling of Johnny Cash's legendary 1968 concert, with a performance that has been described as one of the most authentic Cash experiences in the country. Hello, Rob.
2: Hello, Claudette.
1: Oh, my goodness. Just the sound of your voice takes me back to Johnny Cash. For anyone who might not know, you know, what Live at Folsom Prison is all about, it's almost a tough question to answer, I would suspect, because it has so many cultural implications as well.
2: It was a groundbreaking concert. Mm-hmm. You know, nobody had done anything quite like that before. You went in there with this whole crew, and they put on a rockin' concert. They entertained the boys and gave them something to look forward to live for. And in turn, he got one of the best live albums, I think, that ever was created, and probably chained live albums forever.
1: And so what made you want to honor his work?
2: Well, I've been known for singing his songs for quite some time, and created the Johnny Cash Songbook group to bring that message out to folks throughout Eastern Canada, and we've done that successfully and quite well, and to great response. You know, lots of people coming out, but the thing that gets me is the one-on-ones I have after, you know, how much it meant to them that I was there, and how much it brought them back to that place in time when that music was being sung. It's touching for me, and I can't tell you, there's nothing in the world I love doing more than that.
1: Did you have a chance to meet him in the day?
2: Yes, I met him at the National Arts Centre in Ottawa in 1985, and it was a private function for a contest that I had won through Canada Trust. The first bank machines were called Johnny Cash machines. So I won a contest. Yeah, true. You can look it all up. Actually, I got the story on our Johnny Cash Songbook Facebook page. I wrote it out for people to read the whole thing. But in a nutshell, I won. I got to go. There were very few people at the concert. And this man, this legend, you know, I had seen him play before, but he put on this big show, even though it was only a couple hundred people there in the theater. And when he was finished, he simply walked down the steps and mingled, and it was a thrill to meet him. I was very young, but I got to shake his hand and tell him how much the songs meant to me and to my father, who introduced me to Johnny Cash's music. And, you know, I'd love to think there was some magical moment there shaking his hand, but I think about that moment every time. Every time I walk out on stage, I think about that moment. And I think I better do these songs justice. You know, Johnny's songs had a lot of energy. Johnny's shows were powerhouses. And we did, you know, we aim to put that on and to give an entertaining evening full of songs and stories and bring it to life to people a little bit. And we've got a great band. We have incredible people to work with to bring this to life. And I'm really proud to do it. I can't wait to do it at St. John's.
1: So you mentioned we, and that we would be, of course, as you mentioned, the band, but also Jackie Putnam. Tell us a little bit about Jackie as June Carter Cash.
2: Jackie's a singer-songwriter on her own, and I convinced her to come along here because she sings so amazingly, and our voices really work well together. And we discovered it kind of accidentally in a way, and it was just almost magical, and she agreed to do the shows, and she's an incredible June, and her voice is it's powerful, and it goes along with mine. I can let my voice let it be, and I don't have to hold back any when I'm singing with Jackie. In fact, I better had a good breakfast that day. she's got a good voice, and she's a powerhouse. She's a firecracker, and I think, you know, June was that. June was a energetic woman. And I think they share that in common. I think the two of us on stage is going to take people back to that moment. June was on Johnny's side almost all the time, from like every show that I saw him three times, and she was there with him all three times that I saw her. And a big part of the show as well. And Jackie's got a big part in our show. We have quite a few duets that we do together, and also it's an interactive portion where folks will get to meet Jackie pretty close up. So it's going to be a lot of fun. I won't spoil anything, but it's going to be a lot of fun. I can guarantee it.
1: Well, I know you don't want to spoil anything, but can you give us a little bit of indication of some of the songs? I know, you know, with duet, you automatically think of Jackson, right?
2: Well, yes, there's Jackson. You know, there's a, if you listen to Johnny and June, even on Walk the Line, there's Time's a Wastin'. A lot of people know Johnny Cash through that movie, you know, so we thought it'd be important to do that song. And I'll tell you one more. I mean, there's a few more the standards people know, but one more that people might not think of right away. It was an amazing duet that Johnny and June did. It was It Ain't Me, Babe, Bob Dylan's song. But Johnny and June had an amazing version of that. It's a, listen to it today if you can. A very energetic version of it. So.
1: I love that homework.
2: Yeah. it's a great song. You know, Bob Dylan and Johnny Cash worked together quite a bit, so. Johnny covered a few of his songs.
1: So,
2: and then he wrote a few together as well.
1: When you hit the stage, is it all music, or are you going to be interweaving some stories? And
2: there'll be stories. Mm-hmm. You know, it's not just a concert. So there's some history, and there's some, you know, personal stories and some Johnny Cash stories and some June stories. It's going to be a little bit of everything for everybody. I think, you know, if you're a Cash fan, you won't be disappointed. It's not going to be probably like most tributes they saw. I think ours is special. I think it's better. I think it's we really are. We're all very connected to the music. We're not just doing this as a side thing because it's fun to do Cash songs and people will come. My guitarist Bill Culp, he toured with like under contract with Sun Records, so Sun is who Johnny toured with, so, or Johnny recorded under. So Bill did a Sun sponsored tour across Australia and across Europe and across Canada. He's done thousands of shows. He's got that nice plucky sound that people want to hear, and it's authentic. Stand-up bass player Chantelle O'Neill, she's award-winning. She's played with the likes of Ray Legere, and now she's playing with us. She's an incredible bass player, and it's got that sound that people just know and come to love. Our drummer Alex Porter is a fantastic drummer. He gets right in the pocket. And he knows the right amount to give. You know, Johnny didn't have a drummer for some of the career, so Alex, he realizes that, and he keeps it authentic sounding the whole way through. But in the powerful parts, he's right there, and he's an amazing drummer.
1: Well, I could listen to your voice forever just speaking. I can only imagine what it's like when you're singing.
2: Well,
1: but we're gonna have to leave it there for now.
2: Well, that's great. Thank you. I appreciate what you say. It's nice. I you know, if anybody want to hear like how much I love this and how much, you know, I'm going to give every ounce of my soul out there at the stage, and I think they're going to respond to it like they do everywhere so far. So I can't wait to get to new. But everybody's been so kind to us. Everybody's been so helpful. The theaters are just fantastic to work with, and everything from getting the posters up to everybody we've dealt with. It's really looking forward to being there.
1: Amazing. Rob, thank you so much.
2: Thank you, Claudette. I really appreciate you having us.
1: That's Rob Smith, starring as Johnny Cash in the Johnny Cash Songbook live at Folsom Prison. And you'll be able to attend the show June 28th, 2 to 4 at Holy Heart Theater. We have all the ticket information available at VOCM.com. Just hit the community tab. And a couple of things to note. I know Johnny Cash fans tend to listen to the VOCM Cabin Party on Saturday night. And I was just speaking with VOCM's Brian O'Connell. The very last hour, you'll hear some great Johnny tunes as well, and I certainly hope that you'll pay attention and get your tickets as soon as you can, because it sounds like it's going to be one for making memories for sure. And with that in mind, Johnny Cash, here's a little Folsom Prison Blues just before break.

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16: For St. John's Metro, rest of the Avalon tonight clear and a low of 3, cloudy and 10 for Saturday, sun and cloud and 10 for Sunday. For Clarenville and Central tonight clear and a low of 3, cloudy and 7 for Saturday, sun and cloud on Sunday with a high of 14 degrees. For the South Coast tonight clear, low of 3 with some patchy frost, sunshine and 12 for Saturday, cloudy and 9 for Sunday. And for the West and Southwest Coast and the Northern Peninsula tonight clear, low of 3 with some patchy frost, sun and cloud and 12 degrees for Saturday, cloudy and 13 degrees for Sunday. Right now in St. John's, cloudy and 5 degrees currently. 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
17: Thanks, Claudia. We have more information now on that fatal car crash in Center City area overnight. And Maine cod stock off Newfoundland, Labrador now in the healthy zone. Big increase in the

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0: Donna Summer and Hot Stuff on your VOCM. Are you feeling a little summerish today? I know it's a little chilly up depending on where you are, but one thing that puts me in summer mode is listening to our VOCM Summer Roadshow host, and that is none other than Anna March Mulrooney, and she's the host of Summer on your VOCM with Cole Air Contracting. So she's going to be out and about over the weekend giving you all sorts of information you'll need about events that are happening on the go, some great prizes too, and if you are looking for Anna to show up at one of your summer events, you can fill out the form there at VOCM.com. Just look for the Summer on your VOCM banner. It's a picture of Anna with a big smile on her face and her head hanging out the window enjoying some sunshine. So it's a great picture that'll make you smile there as well. It is 1:43. One of the things, as you know, that I like to do on Fridays here on VOCM is make it a Family Feud Friday. And so I did, like I like to do, doing a little digging, dug into the Family Feud archives and with host Steve Harvey. And one of the questions that they asked on a previous show was,
1: name something people begin wearing as they reach middle age.
0: Did you get that?
1: Name something people begin wearing as they reach middle age.
0: I know. One of the things that I did as I reached middle age was wearing yoga pants when I didn't do yoga. It's just so comfortable. It's just some of the things that I did as a middle-aged person. What about you? If you want, what we'll do is we'll list toward, not quite at the end of the show, but toward the end of the show, we'll list the number one answer. But I'd love to know, what did you start wearing as you hit middle age? 709-273-5211. And if you're not there yet, if you're not at middle age, then what have you noticed that other people are wearing? I can't wait to hear the answers. We'll be back in a moment with your forecast.
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0: For St. John's Metro, rest of the Avalon tonight, clear, winds at 30 and a low of 3, cloudy on Saturday with a high of 10, sun and cloud and 10 degrees for Sunday. For Clarenville and Central tonight, clear and 3, for Saturday, cloudy and 7, Sunday, sun and cloud and a high of 14. For the South Coast tonight, clear and patchy frost though, with temperatures going down to about 3, but for Saturday, sunny and 12, Sunday, cloudy and 9. For the West Coast, Southwest Coast, and the Northern Peninsula tonight, clear, light winds at a low of 3 with some patchy frost. For Saturday, sun and cloud and a high of 12. And for Sunday, cloudy and 13 degrees. Right now, well, we're looking at mostly cloudy skies, but hey, it's a Friday. And 6 degrees currently in St. John's. Turning our attention now to our VOCM newsroom, let's say good afternoon to VOCM's Brian Madure to find out about some of the headlines that they're working on for the next newscast. Brian?
13: Thanks, Claude. Just imagine this now. You're watching TV in the evening with your family. All of a sudden, a big rock comes smashing right through the plate glass window, picture window in the living room. We'll hear from the owner of the house. Also, RCMP in Portabasque area investigating after the carcass of a small dog found in the water off La Poyle Highway. All this and more coming up in VOCM News all the time, VOCM.com.
0: Thank you, Brian. And just a reminder, our Family Feud Friday question for this afternoon has to do with what people start wearing as they get into middle age. Got an opinion on that? 709-273-5211. We'll reveal toward the end of the show what the number one answer was.
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1: We have some blue sky in Metro. Temperature only 5 degrees, though. Good afternoon. I'm Brian Medore. RNC investigating an overnight collision in the capital city that claimed the life of one person. Police responded to a single vehicle rollover near the intersection of Mayor Avenue and Newtown Road around 1:30 this morning. There were four people in the vehicle at the time, one of whom succumbed to their injuries at the scene. The three other occupants were taken to hospital with injuries not believed to be life-threatening. RNC say the driver failed a roadside screening test. Their license has been suspended. The investigation continues. No further details being released by police at this time. The main cod stock off Newfoundland and Labrador is in the healthy zone, and allocations for all harvesters have increased by about 55%. DFO released the management plan for Northern Cod, Northern Gulf Cod, and Capelin this morning. The total allowable catch from Southern Labrador to the Southern Avalon is just shy of 60,000 metric tons, well above last year's limit of 38,000. Regional Manager Resource Management with DFO, Robert Fagan, says the inshore fleet will get 70% of the TAC, 41,000 tons this year, up from 30,000 last year.
2: The offshore and midshore fleet with approximately 20% of the total allowable catch, and this is 11,806 tons, up from 3,800 tons in 2025. And the indigenous and special allocations representing approximately 10% of the total allowable catch this year is 5,895 tons, up from 3,801 tons in 2025.
1: A Gould's family got the fright of their lives last night in their home on Della Drive when a large rock smashed through their living room picture window, sending glass everywhere. Andrew Reese, his wife and child, were watching TV just after 9 o'clock when the loud bang startled everyone, leaving them all perplexed as to what had just happened.
3: It was a big black rock, yes, it was a big rock. And my wife just missed her face when it comes through the window. It all happened so fast, I thought it was a light fixture fell first. When I shook my head, I see the glass all over the place. I was like, Taylor, that's a rock just come through our window.
1: It took out a large center pane of glass, which he taped up for the night. His home security video shows it happened at 9:13. A person in a blue tracksuit can be seen running from the scene. Reese is asking anyone who has information or footage to contact police or Crime Stoppers. You can see the images and the video at VOCM.com. An RCMP in the Port of Basque area investigating after the carcass of a small dog was found in the water off the Lapoille Highway. Police were contacted about the discovery on Thursday. The small breed dog was found in a lake about 2 kilometers outside Port of Basque. The animal was wearing a collar, but there was no tag identifying the dog or its owner. Chief Veterinary Office is investigating as well. Up next, your weather forecast.
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1: St. John's Metro, rest of the Avalon. Chilly temperatures this afternoon. Clear skies tonight. Winds 40, the low 3. Cloudy and 10 on Saturday. Chilly on Sunday as well. Claireville Central, clear and 3 tonight. Cloud and 7 on Saturday. Sunny 14 on Sunday. South Coast, clear and 3 tonight with patchy frost. Sunny and 12 on Saturday. Cloud and 9 for Sunday. The West Coast, Southwest Coast, Northern Peninsula, clear 3 degrees. Patchy frost tonight. Sunny and 12 on Saturday. Cloud and 12 on Sunday. Right now, just 5 degrees. Bit of blue sky in Metro. Next news at 3 o'clock for VOCM News. I'm Brian Madore.
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0: be my lover. The Spice Girls and Wannabe on your VOCM. I cannot count how many times I used to have that on bust back in the day. It is 2:16, and our question today on our Family Feud Friday is...
1: Name something people begin wearing as they reach middle age.
0: All right, something people begin wearing as we reach middle age. Here's some of what you had to say.
2: Yes, I'm calling with the question of today. This is Joel. I say would be a hat. People wearing a hat.
3: Hey, Claudette. I think the number one, well, not number one, so what I would do in middle age, which I've been doing for a while now, is wearing sunglasses over my glasses because I'm blind as a bat and I cannot drive without my glasses. And if I wore yoga pants, I'd look like a sausage. So I just wear sunglasses over my glasses. All right, have a good day. Bye.
0: Thank you. And over to the text we go. Ray Kennedy says jogging pants. And Enos Belbin says wearing sandals with socks. And check and checkity check for me on all of those. So what is something you begin to wear at middle age? 709-273-5211. I look forward to hearing your answers. We'll be back with your forecast for the weekend.
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0: For St. John's Metro, rest of the Avalon for tonight, clear and a low of 3, cloudy and 10 for Saturday, sun and cloud and 10 for Sunday. For Clarenville and Central tonight, clear and 3, Saturday cloudy and 7, Sunday a mix of sun and cloud and a high of 14 degrees. For the South Coast tonight, clear and a low of 3, may get some patchy frost as well, sunny and 12 for Saturday, and on Sunday, cloudy and 9. For the West and Southwest Coast and the Northern Peninsula tonight, clear, light winds, low of 3 with some patchy frost, sun and cloud and 12 degrees for your high on Saturday, cloudy and 13 degrees on Sunday. Right now it's cloudy and 6 degrees in Metro. Checking in now with VOCM's Brian Madore to find out what they're working on today.
15: Thanks, Claudette. Newfoundland Labrador Health Services advising of an outbreak of invasive meningococcal disease. We'll hear from Mahalia Artis, breaks that all down for us, what it really means. And DFO officials visiting Spaniards Bay today after the carcass of a whale washes up on a beach in the town. All this and more coming up in VOCM News all the time, VOCM.com.
0: Thanks, Brian. And all these missing animals certainly tug at my heartstrings. So we had an email come in. It says, hi there.

0: We spent hours searching for her, trying to bring our baby home. If you could announce, please, that there's a small female ginger cat missing around the Pennywell Road area. They're doing everything they currently can to find her. She's super friendly, very skittish and scared. So if approached, she will bolt. So your best bet, if you do happen to see her, let us know here at Big OCM. Let the SPCA know, and hopefully we'll be able to reconnect this person with their cat. And that was coming from, I believe, Bailey. We'll get the contact information. So again, don't forget to report it. Maybe post it on social media if you do see that ginger cat around Pennywell Road. We got to get Peaches home.
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0: Tracy Chapman and Fast Car on your VOCM. It is 2:40, and boy, is the excitement building. If you've gone on any version of a show at all today, you're always going to be cutting to what's happening in Toronto with the World Cup. Big crowds building now at Toronto Stadium today for the Canada's World Cup opener. They're taking on Bosnia Herzegovina, and the BMO field is just packed with red and white. Lots of blue and yellow in there too. Bosnia fans are gathering at Stanley Park. There are watch parties all over the city, and it's a big deal. First ever men's World Cup game on Canadian soil, kicking off in about 2 hours, 4:30 Newfoundland time. Are you attending a watch party locally? We'd love to hear from you. Let us know. 709-273-5211. I know our Tim Powers is certainly watching that with bated breath as well. Also, something to keep in mind before the end of the show, we're going to be awarding our VOCM Fuels Your Summer Contest winner for the week. 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Who knows? 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
2: 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Authorities say he was seen last August, wearing a hoodie.
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0: For St. John's Metro, the rest of the Avalon, clear tonight, winds at 40, a low of 3, cloudy and 10 for Saturday, sun and cloud and 10 for Sunday. For Clarenville and Central, clear and 3 tonight, cloudy and 7 for Saturday, sun and cloud and 14 for your high on Sunday. For the South Coast tonight, clear, a low of 3 with patchy frost, sunny and 12 for Saturday, cloudy and 9 for Sunday. And for the West and Southwest Coast and the Northern Peninsula, clear tonight, a low of 3 with patchy frost, mix of sun and cloud on Saturday, with a high of 12, Sunday cloudy and 13 degrees. Right now it's cloudy and 6 degrees currently in Metro. 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
10: Thanks, Claudette. Premier Tony Wakeham ranks second in the country in overall approved ratings. And we have more information on that fatal crash in St. John's right in the center city area early this morning. Details coming up in VOCM News all the time, VOCM.com.
0: Thanks, Brian. Also got a contact name for those of you who may find that small female ginger cat that's missing around the Pennywell Road area named Peaches. You can call Abigail Moss at 709-763-2226. That's 763-2226, and she's wearing a pink collar.
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1: At 3 o'clock, it is as chilly as a winter's day out there in Metro. I'm Brian Medore. NL Health Services advising the public of an outbreak of invasive meningococcal disease following 3 lab-confirmed cases in central Newfoundland. Mahalia Artis reports for VOCM News.
2: Public Health has notified all contacts who are considered to be high risk and vaccinations have been offered. Although uncommon, IMD is a serious bacterial infection that can lead to infections in the lining of the brain and spinal cord and can also infect the bloodstream. It requires immediate medical treatment. The bacteria is spread through close, prolonged face-to-face contact like kissing, coughing or sneezing, sharing drinks, eating utensils, toothbrushes, cigarettes, vapes or lip balms, and sharing sleeping arrangements. The health authority says the bacteria is not spread through casual contact or by breathing the same air as an infected person. Symptoms, which include high fever, a bruise-like rash, severe headache, stiff neck, and vomiting, usually develop within 2 to 10 days of exposure. Immunization is the best defense against more common strains and is part of the province's school-based immunization program. Mahalia Artis, VOCM. Local news now.
1: RNC investigating an overnight collision in the capital city that claimed a life. Police responded to a single vehicle rollover near the intersection of Mayor Avenue and Newtown Road. Around 1:30 this morning, there were 4 people in the vehicle at the time, one of whom succumbed to their injuries. 3 other occupants taken to hospital with injuries not believed to be life-threatening. RNC say the driver failed a roadside screening test. Their license has been suspended. The investigation continues. Investigators remain at the scene and are seeking any witnesses or video footage from the area in the lead-up to or immediately following the crash. The St. John's family going to have the opportunity this weekend to see and hear the gift of life their loved one gave to another. Ben Penny was just 23 when he took his own life last year. Ben was an organ donor and had his heart now beats inside 38-year-old Adam Roberts, who's originally from this province. Roberts has flown into St. John's to be part of the second annual Ben Penny Memorial Softball Tournament tonight and tomorrow at Mundy Pond. Roberts was born with a heart condition known as the Newfoundland Curse, or ARVC, which progressed pretty severely and pretty quickly. Since getting Ben's heart, he now feels amazing. He calls it an honor to get to sit with the Penny family, noting that he's brought a stethoscope with him for the family to hear his heart beating.
3: To be here beside Glenn is overwhelming. It's amazing to be here and to be back in Newfoundland and to be here to support this wonderful family that I'm meeting today.
1: Ben's uncle, Glenn Spurgeon, was the first to meet Robert.
4: But I looked at Adam's and I said, oh my God, Adam, you have Ben's eyes. And it was so amazing. He's such a nice guy. But you know, the biggest thing with this is people don't realize that the family can override this decision and the donation. So if, just for example, if Deanne and Alec had to say no, they don't want to be a donor, even though Ben wanted to be a donor, it could be overridden. I say, my God, look at this guy sitting next to me. This is his life because of Ben. And Deanne and Alec and the family is just like so overwhelmed to be able to listen to his heartbeat. And, you know, that's Ben's heartbeat they're listening to. So it's going to be amazing.
1: It is 4 minutes after 3 o'clock. Up next, your weather forecast.
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1: St. John's Metro, rest of the Avalon tonight. Clear, winds 40, the low 3 for Saturday. Cloud and 10, sunny and 10 on Sunday. Claireville Central, clear, winds 40, down to 3 degrees tonight. Cloudy and 7 on Saturday, sunny 14 on Sunday. South Coast, clear, low 3 with patchy frost tonight. tonight, sunny and 12 on Saturday, cloud and 9 on Sunday. The West Coast, Southwest Coast, Northern Peninsula, clear and low 3 with patchy frost tonight, sunny and 12 on Saturday, cloud 13 on Sunday. Right now, Metro, wind chills are right around zero out there, brisk winds and temperature 5 degrees. Back with an update at 4 o'clock for VOCM News. 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

0: Elton John. Guess that's why they call it the blues. It is 3:17. And on this Family Feud Friday, here was our question for today.
1: Name something people begin wearing as they reach middle age.
0: Something people begin to wear as they reach middle age. Here's some of what you had to say.
2: Hi, I'm 72 years old, and I would like to wear all the latest styles that's in now. So I can stay young. I'm young at heart, and I want to stay looking young. I mean, that's what I would do.
3: Hi, Claudia, it's Leonard. Something I wear now that I'm middle-aged. I don't know what is the middle-age number, I wonder, but anyway, I think I'm middle-aged. I wear Skechers. I don't wear no lace-up sneakers or shoes anymore, so yeah. Well, something I don't wear is socks, so that's been a change for me as I've aged. Okay, thanks.
0: What a fun fact, you don't wear socks. Skechers, popular answer. I noticed that Claude Cuff sent us a text and said loafers and Skechers. I guess to your point, Leonard, you know, you don't have to do up the laces. It's fabulous. Also, Jennifer Payne sent us a text saying something people start wearing in middle age, Spanx of any kind of shapewear. Gravity starts to take over and it can be a bad scene. You know, what I've come to learn, Jennifer, is that eventually your mindset changes and it's just not worth it. It's just not worth being cramped up all in there. Anyway, so what was the number one answer, do you think, about something that you start wearing in middle age? Let's take a listen to Steve Harvey.
1: Name something people begin wearing as they reach middle age. You said stockings.
4: Survey said number one answer, glasses.
0: Glasses, for sure. Now I gotta go find mine, and we'll play the commercial break. I'll find my glasses. We'll be back in just a moment.
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0: patchy frost. Sunshine, though, on Saturday. Light winds and a high of 12. Cloudy and 9 for Sunday. For the west and southwest coasts and the northern peninsula, tonight clear. Light winds at a low of 3 with some patchy frost. Sun and cloud on Saturday with a high of 12. Sunday, cloudy and 13 degrees. Right now, it's mostly cloudy and 6 degrees in St. John's. Let's check in with BOCM's Brian Madore to find out about some of the news headlines they're working on today in our newsroom.
1: Thanks, Claudia. We have more information now on that fatal car crash in Center City area overnight. And Maine cod stock off Newfoundland and Labrador now in the healthy zone. Big increase in the total allowable catch for all involved in that fishery. All this and more coming up in VOCM News all the time, VOCM.com.
0: Thanks, Brian. And coming up in about 15 minutes or so, we'll announce our weekly winner for our VOCM Fuels Your Summer contest. Somebody's going to be walking away with a $200 gas card, compliments of the Orange Store.

0: Disclaimers, I'm going to be 500 miles on your VOCM. For many a Newfoundlander, you love being at the cabin. And with that in mind, our winning picture today is of a picture of Third Junction Pond in Middle Gull Pond. It's a spot where our winner loves to be. Her name is Carolyn Hamlin of Mundy Pond, and she says, my summer vibes are making crafts and cook-ups by this beautiful pond in Third Junction Pond, and it does look dreamy. And in the background, you know, you see the pond and then, you know, some hills, and then beyond that, a sunset. It's just absolutely spectacular. We will post it. She also sent us a beautiful picture of some of the birdhouses that she made as well while up at the cabin. So, Carolyn, congratulations. You're a winner for VOCM Fuels, your contest today, a winner of a $200 gas card from Orange Store. And it is brought to you by Cafe Orange at Orange Store, fresh food for on the go. 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In the meantime, do not forget, keep those pictures coming. You've got a lot of summer left. Summer's just beginning. So if we haven't called your name yet, you never know. It could be happening next Friday, same time.
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0: 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That's A Walk to Remember, Saturday, June 13th, 2 p.m. at the Garnish Lions Club. 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
0: For St. John's Metro, rest of the Avalon for tonight, clear, winds 40 and a low of 3 for Saturday, cloudy and a high of 10. For Sunday, a mix of sun and cloud and a high of 10 degrees. For Clarenville and Central tonight, clear and a low of 3. Saturday, cloudy and 7. Sunday, sun and cloud and a high of 14. For the South Coast tonight, clear, some patchy frost, temperatures dipping to 3. Saturday, sunshine and 12, cloudy and 9 for Sunday. And for the West and Southwest Coasts and the Northern Peninsula, tonight clear, light winds, a low of 3 with some patchy frost, sun and cloud with a high of 12 on Saturday, and cloudy and 13 on Sunday. Right now we're at cloudy and 8 degrees in St. John's. 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
13: Thanks, Claude. Just imagine this now. You're watching TV in the evening with your family. All of a sudden, the big rock comes smashing right through the plate glass window. Picture window in the living room. We'll hear from the owner of the house. Also, RCMP in Portabasque area investigating after the carcass of a small dog found in the water off La Poyle Highway. All this and more coming up in VOCM News all the time, VOCM.com.
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15: Uh-oh. Summer has been reported missing. Authorities say it was seen last August, wearing a hoodie.
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1: At 4 o'clock, the wind chill just like a winter's day out there in Metro. Good afternoon. I'm Brian Madore, RNC, investigating an overnight collision in the capital city that claimed a life. Police responded to a single vehicle rollover near the intersection of Mayor Avenue, Newtown Road. Around 1:30 this morning, there were four people in the vehicle at the time, one of whom succumbed to their injuries at the scene. The three other occupants taken to hospital with injuries that are not believed to be life-threatening. RNC say the driver failed a roadside screening test. Their license has been suspended and the investigation continues. No further detail being released by police at this time. Investigators remain at the scene. A Gould's family got the fright of their lives last night at their home on Della Drive when a large rock smashed through their living room picture window, sending glass everywhere. Andrew Reese, his wife and child, were watching TV just after 9 o'clock when the loud bang startled everyone, leaving them all perplexed as to what had just happened.
2: It was a big black rock, yes, it was a big rock. And my wife just missed her face when it comes through the window. It all happened so fast. I thought it was a light fixture fell first. When I shook my head, I see the glass all over the place. I was like, hey, that's a rock just come through our window.
1: Andrew says it had to be a random attack. His family does not engage in any high-risk activity. RNC recalled nobody has yet been arrested. Reese is asking anybody with information or footage to contact the authorities. The main cod stock off Newfoundland Labrador in the healthy zone. Allocations for all harvesters have increased by about 55%. DFO released the management plan for Northern Cod, Northern Gulf Cod, and Capelin this morning. The total allowable catch from Southern Labrador to the Southern Avalon is just shy of 60,000 metric tons, well above last year's limit of 38,000. The regional manager, resource management with DFO, Robert Fagan, says the inshore fleet will get 70% of the THC. That's 41,000 tons this year, up from 30,000 last year. St. John's East MP and Fisheries Minister Joanne Thompson says the inshore sector, though, is still the backbone of the fishery. FFAW President Dwan Street pleased with the 55% increase in the TAC.
3: You know, it's going to mean a lot to our members, both in the inshore and in processing plants. And we are seeing a bit of an increase in processing capacity, which is always great. And of course, this increase is welcome, but it also maintains a 12% harvest rate. So it is a very sustainable increase on the stock.
1: DFO officials visiting Spaniards Bay today to assess the situation after the carcass of a whale washed up on a beach in the town yesterday. VOCM's Linda Swain on that.
4: The carcass, which appears to have drifted in from Bell Island, is within a short distance of the local rec center and school, and the town is trying to figure out what to do with the unwelcome arrival as the weather warms up. Residents and visitors are asked to keep their distance from the dead whale as it could pose a biological hazard. The Whale Rescue and Strandings Group says it was called by the Coast Guard on Sunday about the carcass, which was first spotted by the Bell on Bell Island. Julie Huntington tells VOCM News that the whale was dead for some time and that it appears to have died at depth before somehow coming to the surface. She says the animal had gear wrapped around its tail and mouth and may have become entangled in poor weather. DFO has a five-year whale-safe gear strategy that guides the use of fishing gear to prevent whale entanglement while supporting a sustainable fishery. Linda Swain, VOCM, Local News Now.
1: It is 4 minutes after 4 o'clock. Up next, your weather forecast.
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1: St. John's Metro, rest of the Avalon, clear, winds 40, low plus 3 tonight, cloud and 10 tomorrow, sunny and 10 on Sunday. Clarenville Central, clear and 3 tonight, cloud and 7 on Saturday, sunny mid-teens on Sunday. South Coast, clear, patchy frost tonight, sunny and 12 on Saturday, cloud and 9. On Sunday, the West Coast, Southwest Coast, Northern Peninsula, clear and patchy frost tonight, but sunny and 12 on Saturday, 13 on Sunday. Goose Bay, down to 4 degrees tonight, but sunny and in the mid-teens for Saturday, mid-teens again on Sunday. Lab West, cloud and 7 tonight, rain on Saturday, Saturday night, and then things dry out on Sunday. And the North Coast, single-digit temperatures all weekend. Right now in Metro, we have a bit of sunshine, brisk winds, and temperature 5, but wind chill 0 or minus 1, heavy coat. Doesn't go astray here. Back with the VOCM Day in Review at 5 o'clock for VOCM News. I'm Brian Madore.
0: This is the Tim Power Show on your VOCM. The views and opinions of this program are not necessarily those of this station. 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
7: Hello, everybody, on this Friday, June the 12th, a historic day for our country. Because within about 25 minutes or so, Canada will host its first ever World Cup of Soccer final tournament game, not the finals of the tournament, but the final tournament that we're in now that leads to the finals. We, of course, have had a warm-up game, a qualifying game in St. John's, and other qualifying games across the country, but this is historic. It's the first time Canada's ever been one of the hosts for the World Cup, and our team kicks off against Bosnia-Herzegovina in 24 minutes or so. Brian Madore and I are going to have a chat about that and a little bit of history. Walk down memory lane. I found this wonderful tape in the Canadian soccer archives that are online about 1985, 41 years ago, when Canada first qualified for the World Cup of Soccer, when they did so by beating Honduras in St. John's. Got about 2 minutes of tape that you want to hear on all of that. What else do we have today? Well, we have a lot for you. I'll get into that in a moment. Just want to talk about some of the news. You heard Brian mention it in the news that the DFO has brought down some of the northern cod quota, increasing it by 55%. You heard Dwan Street from FFAW speak about that being a positive thing. Not everyone is in agreement. The Atlantic Groundfish Council put out a news release about less than an hour ago, and they wrote this. They say the northern cod management measures announced today by the Honorable Joanne Thompson, Minister of Fisheries and Oceans, including a 59,000 metric ton total allowable catch, are overly conservative and leave significant economic benefits unrealized. They argue the lost economic value of Newfoundland and Labrador is in the order of 100 to 150 million, which doesn't align with the Prime Minister's direction to drive economic growth, including maximizing the value of Canadian resources. They say northern cod is a healthy stock with the largest spawning to stock biomass of all cod stocks in the world, and has experienced a single year 20% growth this year. In global fishery circles, northern cod's successful recovery and health is being recognized and celebrated. No coincidence, of course, the DFO has dropped this on a Friday so they can manage more of the story, and they've got some of the positive responses. And then, of course, you have the Atlantic Groundfish Council making this response. We'll continue to follow this and look to cover it more next week. We did try to get somebody from the Groundfish Council on. They unfortunately were unable to do a call right now, but there you have it for those who are following the story closely, and it's an important one, as we know. Okay, the other thing that was dropped yesterday and we haven't had much chance to talk about, but we will today, is the federal government's new $3.2 billion food security policy that aims to create more local options for people to make sure the costs are managed, to try and cut into the more dominant markets that are controlled by bigger grocery chains. We're going to talk to Josh Schmee from First Food Newfoundland about that and the initial reaction he has to all of that. We're going to listen to an interview that I think Brian did with Dan McTeague about the state of oil and gas. And we're also going to talk about a food drive, but we're going to start today with something we've been focused on all week, and as I say, with very good reason. The federal government's social media policy came in this week, the Safe Social Media Act. It has generally received strong praise and recognition that it's a key first step in addressing the challenges many people face in trying to manage social media and its pervasive influence with those 16 and under. One of the people who was at the federal government announcement and was part of it is the new Canadian Medical Association president. He's, of course, a Newfoundland-based doctor, Dr. Bolo Uganemi. Dr. Uganemi, great to have you. I know you've been very passionate about the impact of social media and social media platforms on young people. It isn't just because you're a physician. I understand it's also because you're a father of two young kids. Talk about, you know, how you come at this wearing both the physician's hat and that of a dad.
8: Yeah, so thanks for having me. And you're right. I think, you know, very happy to see this bill tabled and kind of being called to show our support. And as you mentioned, so those are our lenses. And as well, I'm also the spokesperson for physicians across this country. And something that we're hearing right from coast to coast to coast that they're seeing, significant effects on children and adolescents from social media that folks haven't been seeing, kind of experienced physicians hadn't been seeing earlier in their careers. And this can range from anything from inattention and its effect on mm-hmm. school, certainly, stress, mental health, reduced sleep. So there's just lots and lots of areas that our members, so physicians across the country, are seeing this show up. Unfortunately, sometimes the consequences also show up in the emergency room as well, with increased rates of mental health and related complications. So we're really happy to see the government act on this to make sure that these foreign-owned companies are not profiting from harming children in this country.
7: Dr. Uganemi, one of your colleagues who was part and parcel of the news conference, I forget her name, but she was the pediatrician from the University of Toronto, and I think she had probably the most captivating statement, and there were a lot of very important things that were said when you and Minister Miller and everybody else spoke on Wednesday, but she basically described what's happening with social media and children's exposure to it, to the largest unregulated experiment in humankind. Do you feel the same way? Because I think she was on the money.
8: So certainly these are untested waters, right? So we haven't had a generation go through with this type of access and exposure. So you're right, and she's right in that this is an experiment, and certainly that's not something that we want to do with our children. We need to ensure that there are guardrails in place, and that's why I'm happy to see the Digital Safety Commission of Canada is part of this act, right? So there's two pieces. Mm-hmm. One is to have the act and the restrictions, and also to establish a safety commission, because it's possible if the social media platforms kind of create a way to make it safe, certainly safe, much safer for Canadians in general, and in particular for folks under 16, then it's possible that that they could use social media kind of under the act if certain requirements are met to protect children.
7: Just building off that theme and something you said earlier, so for, you know, GPs or people in emergency rooms and even specialists in psychiatry or psychologists and others who are trying to help kids that are dealing with the challenges that come from social media, I assume in the medical profession, Dr. Oganemi, you're also playing catch up because this is so new. You're trying to, you know, borrow from approaches that you may have that apply for different addictions or different anxiety measures. How challenging is it too for physicians to make sure that you're there and able to help kids and families that are battling these challenges?
8: So certainly, you're right in terms of the speed. I mean, certainly, you know, governments and parliament can't keep up with the pace of artificial intelligence, right? Social media is kind of moving a mile a minute. That's why we need, you know, important legislation with teeth. But in terms of the challenge, they are, unprecedented times. And you know, I just like to add, as you mentioned, different medical professions, usually psychiatry, family medicine, pediatricians, and other counselors and psychologists. But another big one is educators, right? Because you think about it, a lot of children are in school, a lot more than any other area. So educators, whether school counselors or teachers, certainly really important to get their perspectives. And I'm sure they share many of the, of the challenges. And I think that different folks have our perspectives in terms of how to contribute and how to implement the legislation, right? So this is an important step, but we're not at the finish line yet. So we want to keep on kind of collaborating to make sure that we all have our different lens. And then my role primarily would be one as a parent of two young daughters, as well as the national voice for physicians in the country.
7: One of the things that came up in the news conference, and I think people are still themselves trying to grasp it, is why in this Safe Social Media Act, the government didn't move yet on chatbots. Any insights you can provide on that from your time here in Ottawa for the briefing on the Safe Social Media Act?
8: Well, I mean, I would say it's hard to speak particularly on chatbots. You're right that was, you know, there was a lot of kind of considerations in the bill. I do know that some of the direction for AI in general, right? So chatbots are kind of, we'll say, a subsection of artificial intelligence. That AI is, you know, it is a tool. It is something that folks, you know, are going to grow up with, just like we're seeing. It'll be more and more ubiquitous, and we really need to harness it. So that's why it was felt that to ban artificial intelligence wouldn't be the right move, right? Because we also want, not only want to keep our children safe, that's a priority, but we also want children to grow up and, you know, be able to compete, you know, with the rest of the world. So that's kind of the idea. We want to use AI and social media safely. So that's part of the reason why there was a little bit of restriction on artificial intelligence in general, from my understanding. I can't particularly talk about chatbots, but those are some of my insights. Yeah.
7: Do you hope, as both the head of the CMA and as a Newfoundland-based physician, to see provinces start to act with their own form of social media policy? As you know, we have a private members bill in Newfoundland. We've heard Manitoba talking about banning different aspects of social media or bringing in controls. We've heard it in Ontario. We've heard it in different provinces. Do you hope that provinces will also start to act as well too?
8: I think that we really need to look at this federally, right? So for a couple of reasons. One is it's good to have some level setting at the federal level. Two, it also helps in terms of implementation. It can help in terms of resources, and it may help in terms of accountability, right? So it's easier for, you know, a country of, you know, 42 million people to keep some, you know, some of these companies accountable than some of the provinces and territories, which are quite a bit smaller. So that's why I'm very glad that they did it at the federal level. It is, we applaud, of course, Manitoba was the first and has been, as you mentioned, introduced in this province, discussed in this province. But we really need this at a federal level. So that's why I'm really happy to see C34 and hope to continue, collaborating and giving our insights from the physician point of view through its implementation. And I should say through its passage through the system, and what we hope is its eventual implementation.
7: And I'll ask you this as the last question, because you've touched on it a couple of times. This is just the first step, and there are timelines that are set out there, and we hope as best possible governments meet them. What do you want to see happen next, Dr. Oginyemi, from governments as we work through how to manage all of this with our population?
8: Well, so I think that this is something that, yeah, so like you said, the governments have to discuss. I think a lot of people are kind of having the discussions now that the bill is out. But I really think that some of it is listening, right? So they do have to be informed by experts. And so it's not just people with the kind of academic teaching that's important, and the neurobiology, right, of the way children's brains are wired, but also people that are, you know, with children, you know, regularly day to day, and children themselves, right? I mean, you know, children have a voice, and they're the ones that are going to be affected the most by this. So we need to be kind of broad. I thought we had, you know, a good starting point in terms of the representatives that were at the press release, but we need to, I think here, from educators and therapists and other folks on the ground to inform the policy going forward. So we really hope that it moves swiftly. I think it deserves to move swiftly, through the process, because, you know, there's nothing more important than, you know, our children. Our children are literally the future of our country. So, you know, just like I care for my two young children, I'm sure everyone else does. And we really need to make sure to see this passed, to make sure that we protect kids in this country.
7: Well said. Great to have you on, and congratulations, Dr. Oginyemi. I talked to you when you were a candidate. I'm glad to see you become the president of the CMA. Great to have a Newfoundland-based doctor there. You have a good weekend. Thank you for joining us.
8: You too. Yeah, touch base again later. Okay, thanks.
7: Take care. That's Dr. Bolo Oginyemi. He is the head of the Canadian Medical Association. When we come back, we're going to listen to something from the soccer archives, and then two guys who maybe should be in an archive, me and Brian Madore, are going to talk a little bit about the World Cup, both what happened in St. John's in 1985 and this big game that's about to kick off. Stand by for that.
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7: Found this morning on the Canadian Soccer Archives. 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
15: And while there have been many moments that have defined the legacy of football in our country, Canada's success in qualifying for the 1986 World Cup in Mexico is heralded by most as our greatest achievement. So as we pay tribute to the players that have sacrificed so much to establish Canada on the international stage, we reserve the top honor for Tony Waiters and his team of the 1980s that qualified Canada for its first World Cup.

0: And you know, Tony Waiters getting the job done with that team, it was something special.
1: My first day on the job, and Canada is playing the European champions France in the opening game of the World Cup. I thought this could be one of the most embarrassing things that's going to happen to me. And when I arrived, in the early morning hours, I walked around the stadium. I thought, what is it going to be like? After the game, we lost 1-0 to a very good French team, tremendous performance, and I thought, yes, we've got the potential to really improve the game if we can show that kind of performance. We didn't score any goals, but credit to Tony Waiters and the team for their performances throughout Mexico in 86. It was a great time for me because it led into sort of the start of the Canadian Soccer League, started in 1987, it went to 1992. And it was a good period for Canadian soccer because we also had teams in age group tournaments organized by FIFA.
2: 41 years ago, well, it would be technically in September, that happened. And today we're 4 minutes away from Canada playing its first home game in the World Cup of Soccer that they're one of the hosts for. Brian, I remember bits and pieces of that day, but I remember it being huge 41 years ago when that team rolled into town because we were all so engrossed in soccer and knew all those players. What do you remember about that time?
3: Well, the weather wasn't the best that day. I remember
2: That's
3: that.
2: That's right.
3: But, you know, I don't think that we really had that in full scope at the time, Tim,
2: yeah.
3: Because little did we realize that would be the first and last World Cup for, well, since the last one in Qatar.
2: 2022, yeah.
3: 2022 would be the last, you know, our last first and last World Cup. So we didn't recognize the significance, I don't think, until, what was it, Bob Leonarduzzi,
2: yeah.
3: Captain of the team, was here in St. John's for the, I'm going to say 30th anniversary, maybe mm-hmm. 25th. And they kind of relived the experience by going to King George V. And I was, I covered that as well for VOCM. And that's when it really came into perspective, the significance of that event in 1985/86. 86, was that the Diego Maradona?
2: Yeah, yeah, the hand of God. Yeah, yep, there yep. you go. There you go. See, we should be in the archives. Right?
3: We remember
2: all of these things, but it's funny what you say. So here we are 41 years later, and who would have guessed then that we would be one of the hosts of the World Cup? Because it seemed so far removed from our reality, didn't it, at the time that, yeah, we were going to go to Mexico, and that was amazing. But no one at that time, I think, ever thought that Canada would host a World Cup.
3: Well, no, I'm not sure about that, because okay. It was only 2 years later, 1987, I think it was, that Canada hosted the World Under 17.
2: Right, okay.
3: I'll call it men's, but boys, really. But well, there were some players there. And that it was just the opposite of the 85, because it was in sweltering heat at King George V. And we had, I covered every match that was played there. You didn't just cover Canada, you covered every match. So I kind of thought maybe Canada would host a significant world championship after that tournament, but nothing seemed to come to pass.
2: Yeah, and well, it is here now, and you need to mortgage your house to go to a game, which is an issue separate and apart from all of that, because we've talked a lot about that on the show. But how you've covered a lot of sports. You and I love sports. We both have young boys that are in sport and they love it themselves. How big is this, though, on the sporting landscape? We're told it's the biggest viewed sporting event in the world, ahead of the Olympics. But how big is it and important is it for Canada now to host this tournament?
3: Oh, I think it's very important. Soccer is, you know, by leaps and bounds way up there in participation levels. My kid is in the under 13, played last night in Portugal Cove, St. Phillips, and wanted to know, what time am I off today and where are we going to watch the match, you know, this afternoon? Well, I can't really watch it because I'm on air, so I'll miss the first little bit of it anyway. But I think it's big from watching the action and the games. I'm not sure how big they are on, you know, all of the like watching the analysis shows.
2: Yeah,
3: because I mean, if you turn on TSN or any one of the channels, it's the, you know, full on analysis, predictions, you

0: name it for, I mean, hours on end, not for 5 or 10 minutes, but hours on end.
1: Yeah, it is TSN at a 3-hour lead into all of this. And so you can go watch the kickoff. My last question to you is this. How do you think we're going to fare? Can we get to that round of 32, Brian?
0: I have no idea. None whatsoever. And I don't know who does. These teams are so close. Like, is anybody out there who predicted Morocco in the to get where they did last time? I doubt it. So you just did anybody predict Italy, the 12th ranked team in the world, not being here, being upset by Bosnia? They probably, you know, there were people obviously who knew it was going to be close, but I don't think anybody saw that coming. So you just do not know how everything's going to unfold on the field. And that's why Chris Berman would always say, Tim, that's why they play the game.
1: Play the game. And Lord knows we've got, this will be, I think, the 100 and, we've had 100, game 104 play, game 103 play. Yeah. This is game 102 they're playing now. We've got a long way to go to July 19th, but I know you and I and our boys and thousands upon thousands of other people will be watching it. Brian, great to chat with you. Enjoy the game, my friend.
0: Right you are, Tim.
1: Take care. That is our VOCM's Brian Madure, big sports fan as well, and they are about to kick off. The teams are on the field now. All of the anthems have been done. We'll take a break, and when we come back, we're going to talk about the federal government's new food security policy and what it may mean to an organization like First Food Newfoundland. Back with that momentarily.
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1: Welcome back. No score in the soccer game. Good to have you with us. Stay with us. You can watch and listen at the same time. Yesterday, the Prime Minister announced a new food security strategy that commits about $3.2 billion over a decade to produce more food in Canada and make it more affordable. Some of the strategy objectives are to spur grocery store competition and create more choice for Canadians. To do that, they're going to invest $1 billion in food infrastructure to build new and expanded food terminals and hubs. They're going to, part two, boost domestic food production across Canada. Again, they're launching separately, but another $1 billion here, Agri-Food Project Finance Fund through Farm Credit Canada. They're going to establish a $150 food security fund to help small and medium-sized businesses upgrade their equipment to grow, create a $100 million collaborative food innovation fund. They're going to, part three, grow fruits and vegetables year-round, invest $750 million to directly expand year-round Canadian production of fruits, and their fourth part of their strategy, cut red tape across the agricultural supply chain, modernize regulations, and the like. To talk to us about this, delighted to have Josh Schmee with us. Josh is the CEO of Food First NL. Apparently, I've been screwing that up all day, Josh. I apologize. Claudette has helped me out here. I just have caught up in the soccer, buddy, but this is more important than the soccer. Your reaction to what you've read and seen so far about this strategy and specifically how it may help what you try and do?
9: I think it's pretty solid. Obviously, we always wait to see the details of how these things roll out in practice. But what is in the strategy looks a lot like what we've been hearing out in community over the last years. And in fact, I was in Ottawa yesterday speaking at the Agriculture Committee, and there's definitely pieces of the strategy that are very reflective of what I was able to bring there and other community colleagues from around Atlantic Canada. We actually kind of felt like we'd been scooped. We were in there talking, and then a few hours later, they went out and announced this thing. But I will say, yeah, by and large, it's a pretty strong piece of work when you think about where the gaps are in our food system as it is right now. I think it gets it generally right.
1: So I'm guessing some of these gaps are on the distribution side, because I keep reading a lot about food terminals, and they talk about expanding the Ontario food terminal, opening two new food terminals, and establishing or expanding 10 smaller food hubs. Explain why that's important, Josh.
9: Yeah, so we have two food hubs here in Newfoundland and Labrador. I should know because they're projects of ours. But the food hub model in general is growing all around the country, and it's solving a problem that's pretty common in Canada, which is that it's actually pretty difficult to get local food to local markets in this country.
1: Really?
9: So think about Newfoundland and Labrador, right? You know, if you have a small independent store on the Northern Peninsula, and you want to stock your shelves with food from Cormac, which is just up the road, it is surprisingly hard to do that. And the reason is because our distribution systems in this country are not really set up for the size of producer that we have in this province, for example. We have lots of pretty small producers. They're not at the scale that they're able to access, you know, the much larger distribution system. So it's hard for small producers to get food together in a way that stores can buy it. That's why food hubs exist. So, we see these all over the country where they're buying from multiple producers and making it really easy for people to order from all these different producers at once. And so they're kind of a mini version of those big food terminals that you'd see in a place like Ontario. But they're doing the same thing, which is just providing access to local food. And it's making a bit of an end run around the system of distribution and supply that we have right now, which is pretty concentrated, right? There's only a few big distributors distributors, there's only a few big retailers, and that lack of competition pushes prices up, right?
1: So on that front, and again, in Newfoundland, we have unique challenges, but part of what I just read is obviously about trying to grow more of our own food. How much of that may be possible in Newfoundland and Labrador with federal investment and with the other challenges we face?
9: Yeah, so I mean, federal investment matters in this piece. So for growing food, a big part of the new strategy is around more greenhouse growing. Okay. Again, on that one, I am waiting to see the details because most of the big greenhouse growing in this country is in southern places, southern Ontario, for example, and they're growing it for export. And so I don't think, you know, if you look around Newfoundland and Labrador, it's unlikely we're going to have large scale greenhouses growing food to send outside of Canada.
1: We tried that, didn't we, with cucumbers? It didn't work so well.
9: But that was but it always comes up.
1: Sorry, buddy. Sorry. Yeah, go ahead.
9: No, we're haunted by sprung forever, right? but, you know, it is, I think there are places for indoor agriculture in this province that are maybe more local, right? Thinking about supplying the local market. So depending on how that fund is designed, if it helps people get those kind of projects up off the ground, that will make a difference to local food supply. And I'll say, you know, we run a couple of food hubs. We really value having indoor agriculture because it means that if you go on the food hub in the middle of January, there's more available, right? You can make it a part of your regular shop through the year, knowing that there's always fresh food there. And building those habits, it really helps if you want people to be buying local more, that they can do it all the time, right?
1: Yeah, and you certainly still see people do like to buy local when it's there and when it's affordable. I've witnessed that in different parts of the country. Two last questions for you. A lot about surveillance pricing. We've heard a lot about it. I think people are still trying to understand what it means, but I think basically people get that it's if you looked at a particular item and you went over here and it was $20 and somebody captured the data and they put a $25 over there. Anyway, I'm not explaining it perfectly, but the government says it's going to crack down on surveillance pricing. The NDP have been on this. Is surveillance pricing a big deal in Newfoundland and Labrador?
9: I don't know. We don't honestly know. I would say it's, I think this is a good thing to be thinking about now, though, right? Because it's one of these technological changes that comes really quickly and public policy moves slowly, right? And so we know, like, surveillance prices is creeping into lots of places. So, you know, if you've bought an air ticket in the last couple of years, you've been surveillance priced, right?
1: Yeah.
9: You got to clear your cookies and all that kind of stuff to get a decent price. I don't know that there's a lot of surveillance pricing happening in people's day-to-day lives with food yet, but I think it's pretty wise to be thinking about how to put a stop to it, and particularly as we, you know, as people's budgets get squeezed, it's going to be more and more tempting for retailers to do it. So, you know, again, waiting to see how this rolls out, but it's not a bad thing to be paying attention to.
1: And the last one is this, and you talked about it, it's relevant to just about every policy that comes in. As well-intended as this is, it's going to take time. And you know better than I, and we hear about it every day, price of food is getting to a place uncertain with certain items that people don't buy it, which impacts their health. The business you try and operate to help people, it costs more money. How long before we may see benefits here, Josh?
9: Yeah, that's a good question. So what this there's things that this strategy is and things that it isn't. You know, when we talk about food security at the household level, you know, whether your family or mine can get food, we're mostly talking about people's incomes. That's how you move it, right? If you want to move that needle, you just need to get people more money, and this isn't a strategy to do that. This is a strategy to shift food security at the national level, and that's about, you know, how much food do we produce? Where does it go?
1: Yep.
9: How do we process it? How do we capture that value? That's a longer multi-year project. I don't see a lot in this strategy that's going to move the needle quickly on how much food costs. There's a few places where, you know, it talks about increasing competition, you know, and making those shorter supply chains so you can buy local with fewer people in the middle. That also gets cheaper food to people. By and large, though, this is not a strategy whose, like, primary thing is, you know, going to be lowering your grocery bill quickly. And we got to look to other policy levers for that, for sure.
1: And we did see, I believe it was last Friday, was it not, that the grocery benefit that the government had announced went into people's bank accounts. Well, Josh, as usual, I've learned a lot, and thank you for talking to us about that. And in case you care, Josh, no score in the soccer game. I was listening to you and watching out of one eye. You have a good weekend. Thank you very much, my friend.
9: Thank you, you too.
1: Take care. All right, that's Josh Mee from Food First NL. We are going to talk a little bit about fuel. If you think the price of fuel is high now, just wait another 4 or 5 weeks, says one analyst. The conflict in the Middle East has pushed the price of gas and other fuels well above the norm, but they would be even higher were it not for countries being able to lap into oil reserves. About one-fifth of the world's oil supply moves to the Strait of Hormuz, but that route has been all but closed for the past 3 months because of the war between the United States and Iran, Israel and the United States and Iran. Dan McTague, president of Canadians for Affordable Energy, was on our open line with host Brian Callahan. Here's their conversation.
10: Yeah. The reality is that sooner or later we're going to wind up with a lot less oil. We're working on reserves right now. Those reserves are about 40% depleted, so the strategic petroleum emergency supplies, many countries are wearing through that. The U.S. will hit really critical, we understand this. The U.S. has had about 700 million barrels. It drew that down a little bit a couple of years ago, about 500 million barrels. It's likely to hit about 300 million barrels in the salt mines in Louisiana. That's where they store the oil. When you hit that level, those salt mines can get in trouble. You can wind up with contamination, the well liners break, etc. Mm-hmm. So the U.S. is about 4 weeks away from being able to say, hey, there's plenty of oil out there. We've got a lot. The world is being held together by emergency supplies of oil, and the hedge funds and all the traders in Wall Street are really rowing against the current here, because the reality is that the world is short about 1.6 billion barrels, and that's not going to be made up. Obviously, with what's happening today, yet another example of, we've had Trump come out for the 14th time saying the deal's around the corner, sure, only to bomb the snout out of them. So I don't know how this is going to go. I'd say that we are heading towards a real scarcity, a real shortage of oil that's going to happen over the course of the next 4 weeks.
11: And you talked about the reserves being, slowly but surely what everyone was hoarding back and holding on to in case of a rainy day, if you will, or raining something. On top of that, I see increasingly signs that more and more countries are open to taking Russian oil, finding ways to reduce those sanctions. And, despite, when push comes to shove, if they really need it, that Russian oil is also contributing artificially to the prices.
10: Well, yeah. I mean, Russian oil is now maxed out. What they call the ESPO oil is hitting $120 a barrel. So yeah, everyone's using it. Sanctions have been relieved. Have been released. There is no longer sanctions on Russian oil given the crisis by the United States. Yeah. But that's not going to stop the problem we have.
11: Yeah, and now I see also, and all these, I don't want to get too much into the weeds here, and really people want to just hear what you think gas is going to do, but and fuel and oil and everything else. But just the other thing that I noticed now, and this seemed only a matter of time, the Houthis now are getting involved in strikes and unpredictability in the Red Sea on the other side of Saudi. So that would take the other sort of, that other route of for oil tankers out of the mix, or at least trepidatious and hesitation to go through.
10: Yeah, Saudi Arabia had the ability to send 3 or 4 million barrels by a pipeline it built for the past decade.
11: Yeah,
10: those pipelines are now going to be threatened because the same problem. You have a choke point at into the Gulf of Aden from where the Houthis can fire at any tanker coming across there through the Red Sea, or going the other way in through to the Suez Canal. I mean, not many of them do; only smaller ships do. But this is just making a bad situation worse. And I think what's happened here is that the folks on Wall Street have not woken up. And here's the critical point. Unfortunately, it takes high prices to curb demand globally. These lower than expected prices are continuing to leave demand pretty much where it was, and that's just wearing supply down rather in a much faster fashion. But again, emergency supplies is what's kept the world going. Those emergency supplies literally dry up at the middle to end of July.
11: Yeah, so on that note, and on the gas prices, where do you see it going?
10: Well, I mean, today is probably the best day to fuel up. You're going to, you saw a bit of a decrease overnight, but I think you're going to see prices move up slowly but surely. We now see that President Trump is saying he's going to hit Iran even harder, and they're going to respond even harder. So I think the situation is now quickly going out of control. If he tries to seize this famous Karg Island, 90% of all Iranian oil goes through there. then I think there's really going to be a Donnybrook on a scale that will involve the rest of the world. That four-week window that we have, maybe five-week window we have, could close a lot sooner. I think the prices are likely to go up well above $2 a liter over the next 10 days. Here in Newfoundland, I also believe that diesel will move right back up to the 240 range, something we're very uncomfortable. I guess one of the silver linings, it's not winter, but I can just say the word yet, because when that happens, furnace oil and other products are going to go through the roof as well, as we don't just deal with high prices, we deal with shortage, scarcity. It's a supply crunch.
1: That was Dan McTeague talking to our Brian Callahan about what was happening or is happening in the Middle East and what impact that is having on what it costs for you to fill up your car. Interesting point made there by both Dan and Brian about people tapping into, or countries tapping into, strategic petroleum reserves. Did you know we don't have one, as far as I know, in Atlantic Canada or Quebec? I know there are in places chats and discussions about the potential opportunity for one. Is it one that we need, given the state of insecurity in the world and how quickly that insecurity can impact oil and gas and cost and all of the things that are necessary right now for us to live safely and to avail of services. We'll keep watching that story. And for those of you who don't see the game and want to know the score, if you don't want to know the score because you're watching it later, I will tell you now. Here, I'll give you a second. 19 minutes in, it is 0-0. Canadian striker Jonathan David had a brilliant shot on net, but the Bosnian goalie made a great save, and I think I've counted about five dives so far. So, you know, we're on track, as it normally plays out in soccer. When we come back, we're going to talk about a school food drive. Yeah, a school food drive, you say, in June. Well, you want to hear what that's all about in a moment or two here on the Tim Power Show.
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13: I'm Claudette Barnes with your Community Minute. Here's something to look forward to this summer. The Garnish Baked Apple Festival, set for August 1st through to the 9th. 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The Garnish Baked Apple Festival, August 1st through to the 9th. 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
15: Uh-oh. Summer has been reported missing. Authorities say he was seen last August wearing a hoodie. 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
1: Before we get to our next subject, bad news. Bosnia just scored. Bosnia-Herzegovina up 1-0 on a corner kick. Looked like somebody missed their defensive assignment, but there's only 22 minutes gone in the game, and Canada's had some chances. Go, Canada, go. Also going is the need for children to have food, because as we know, and I talked about it, schools have food drives during the year, but when school closes, the need for food drives continues, and the need for kids, more importantly, to have food is also important. Children lose access to school breakfast programs, lunch association meals, and in-school food pantries. The loss creates a significant rise in food bank usage across communities. Parsons Transportation, though, in conjunction with the Knights of Columbus, Blessed Trinity Council 6792, are coming together to help fill the gap. And to tell us about that, Chris Duke from Parsons and Sons Transport. Chris, great to talk to you. Tell us about what you're doing to try and address that need for food that happens when school closes for the summer.
16: Well, good afternoon, Tim. Thank you for having me. So, like you said, I'm here today on behalf of Parsons and Sons Transportation. We are proud to partner with Knights Columbus Bus Trinity Council 6792. We are conducting a summer food drive tomorrow at Sobeys Long Pond, the Conception Bay South location, from 10 a.m. to 3 p.m. So, like you just said, Tim, summer's an exciting time for many families, but for others, it could be one of the most challenging times of the year when the school doors close. So do many of the supports that children rely on every single day. School Lunch Association, breakfast initiatives, school-based food pantries. Unbeknownst to many people, these programs have quietly filled the gap for thousands of students across Newfoundland and Labrador, and ensuring that they have access to nutritious meals during the school year. But of course, when summer arrives, unfortunately, that safety net disappears. So in collaboration with Knights Columbus, we came together and said, you know what, this is prime opportunity for us to step in and bring this initiative forward. So the food drive is, of course, making sure in collecting donations that we can assist in ensuring that no child goes hungry simply because school is out. You know, it's recognizing that, unfortunately, food insecurity doesn't take a vacation. And many families feel that strain, especially during July and August. Groceries, of course, are costing more. Child care costs increase. And the absence of those school and of being in school in those meal programs, of course, leave more and more parents every year struggling to stretch every dollar.
1: And we were just talking with Josh Schmee, of course, at Food First NL, and they're a service provider here, and the food insecurity is very real. It's very pronounced. Chris, so people can bring what tomorrow to the Sobeys on Long Pond Road there if they want to help out?
16: So, you know what? Every donation, whether it's a box of cereal, pasta, canned goods, school snacks, any of those donations directly supports the CBS Paradise Community Food Bank and that group, who, honestly, being down there, they work tirelessly. Faye and her team are there every chance they get to, and constantly ensuring that families in the immediate area are they have a better source of food security with that assistance.
1: And, you know, I talked to you, you do another food drive. I think you and I have talked before. What is it that gets Parsons Transport so keen to help with food drives and food insecurity?
16: You know, this company has been in business since 1962. And I mean, very humble beginnings, even from Mr. Richard Parsons, who started this company with three school buses. It was always about being civic-minded and socially conscious. No matter what you can do for the community, do it. If it means you have to sacrifice a bit more for the betterment of the community, that's what you're to do. And that's translated into the second generation, be it Scott and his team, the third generation that's on board now. That mindset hasn't changed.
1: It's so great to see, and because you don't have to do it, but you do. But it says how seriously you take your role in the community. Chris, appreciate it, and a reminder again to people, 10 a.m. to 3 p.m. Sobeys Long Pond Road tomorrow. You'll be supporting the CBS Paradise Community Food Bank and all of the kids and families that they help. Chris, thanks for your time today.
16: Thank you so much, guys. And again, looking forward to seeing those who stop by tomorrow. Together, let's everybody make a real impact for children in our region this summer.
1: You said it so well. Thank you, Chris Duke. And there you have it. That is our show today. Thank you to you for listening. Thank you to Claudette. No change in the score, though Canada's put the pressure on. I'm off to watch the game. I'll be back on Monday with more of the Tim Power Show. Have a great weekend.
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18: 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Impaired driving impacts more than just you. End impaired driving.
0: At 5 o'clock, cold wind out there in Metro. Heavy coat would not go astray. I'll have your full provincial weather forecast right around the corner. We'll line it up in sports for you. Tell Jay's chance and catching position making some changes now. Back down to two catches after Alejandro Kirk is back, of course. In our news, I'm going to tell you about that fatal crash in Metro. Has some information for you. A big rock right through plate glass window in the living room of a family in the Goulds. We'll have some information for you on that and on Northern Cod.
19: So, you know, we are going to see in season, it will be very busy.
0: Management plan comes down for the main cod stock in the province and a big increase in the allocations. Good afternoon. I'm Brian Medore, the VOCM Day in Review. Police investigating an overnight collision in the capital city that claimed a life. Police responded to a single vehicle rollover, the intersection of Mayor Avenue and Newtown Road around 1:30 this morning. There were four people in the vehicle at the time, one of whom succumbed to the injuries at the scene. Three other occupants taken to hospital with injuries not believed to be life-threatening. RNC say the driver failed a roadside screening test and had their license suspended. The investigation continues. No further details being released by police at this time. Investigators remain on the scene. They're seeking any witnesses or video footage from the area in the lead up to or immediately following the crash. A Goulds family got the fright of their lives last night at their home on Della Drive. A large rock smashed right through their living room picture window, sending glass everywhere. Andrew Reese, his wife, and child were watching TV just after 9 o'clock when the loud bang startled everyone, leaving them all perplexed as to what had just happened.
20: It was a big black rock, yes, it was a big rock. And my wife just missed her face when it comes through the window. It all happened so fast. I thought it was a light fixture fell first. When I shook my head, I see the glass all over the place. I was like, hey, that's a rock just come through our window.
0: It took out a large center pane of glass, which he taped up for the night. His home security video shows it happened at 9:13. A person in a blue tracksuit can be seen running from the scene. Andrew says had to be a random attack. His family does not engage in any high-risk activity. He told VOCM News it all made for a fitful night.
20: I never even slept last night, Brian. I got that big of a rush last night. I heard that shook up. And like me and Kayla, we're hard-working people. Kayla's a nurse. I'm a heavy diesel mechanic. I work at parts for trucks. Like, we're not in no conflict with anyone.
0: RNC were called, but nobody has yet been arrested. Reese is asking anybody who has information or footage to contact police or Crime Stoppers. Images and video can be found at VOCM.com. RCMP in the Port of Basque area investigating after the carcass of a small dog was found in the water off of La Poyle Highway. Police were contacted about the discovery on Thursday. The small breed dog was found in a lake about 2 kilometers outside Port of Basque. The animal was wearing a collar, but there was no tag identifying the dog or its owner. The chief veterinary officer is involved in that investigation. Anybody with info asked to contact the authorities. The main cod stock off Newfoundland and Labrador is in the healthy zone. Allocations for all harvesters have increased by about 55%. DFO released the management plan for Northern Cod, Northern Gulf Cod, and Capelin this morning. The total allowable catch from southern Labrador to the southern Avalon is just shy of 60,000 metric tons, well above last year's limit of 38,000. Regional Manager of Resource Management with DFO, Robert Fagan, says the inshore fleet will get 70% of the TAC. That's 41,000 tons this year, up from 30,000 last year.
3: The offshore and midshore fleet with approximately 20% of the total allowable catch. And this is 11,806 tons, up from 3,800 tons in 2025. And the indigenous and special allocations representing approximately 10% of the total allowable catch. This year is 5,895 tons, up from 3,801 tons in 2025.
0: St. John's East MP and Fisheries Minister Joanne Thompson says the inshore sector is still the backbone of the fishery. She notes that the amount of cod being exported out of Newfoundland and Labrador is on the rise. The price is up by 30%. And she'd like to see a year-round commercial fishery. It was only a few short years ago that the TAC was about a quarter of what it'll be this year.
19: With an increased TAC, which in short is going to see this summer, like that is going to be reflected in processing capacity and the need to have all hands on the floor to get that fish processed. So, you know, we are going to see in season, it will be very busy.
0: President Dwan Street of the FFAW pleased with the 55% increase in the TAC.
21: You know, it's going to mean a lot to our members, both in the inshore and in processing plants. And we are seeing a bit of an increase in processing capacity, which is always great. And of course, this increase is welcome, but it also maintains a 12% harvest rate. So it is a very sustainable increase on the stock.
0: Premier Tony Wakeham is ranked second in the country in overall approval ratings, tied with Saskatchewan's Scott Moe at 50%. That's according to Angus Reid's latest Premier's Performance Survey released this week. The highest approval rating went to Manitoba's Wab Canoe at 62%. Wakeham is riding a high following his election victory last fall, a benefits agreement reached on Bay du Nord, and the release of his very first budget. Approval for his performance to date is up 8 points from the last survey. Dead last among premiers is Ontario's Doug Ford. Approval rating for him plunged 10 points to 21% over the last survey. RCMP Harbour Grace have issued an arrest warrant for a 46-year-old man wanted on a number of outstanding charges, Roy Slade facing 3 counts of failing to comply with release orders. Anybody with information on Roy Slade's whereabouts asked to contact Harbour Grace RCMP or Crime Stoppers. RCMP in Natwashish looking for a man wanted on a number of outstanding charges. RCMP say 30-year-old Wayne Mistinapio wanted on charges of assault with a weapon, forcible confinement, uttering threats, and failing to comply with an undertaking. Anybody with information on the whereabouts of Wayne Mistinapio asked to contact Natwashish RCMP. Police are hoping the public can help in locating a man reported missing from St. John's. 65-year-old Michael Talbot is 5 feet 9 inches tall with a slim build. He was last seen in the downtown area wearing a black hoodie, black jacket, and black and white sneakers. Anybody with information on the whereabouts of Michael Talbot asked to contact the RNC. NL Health Services advising the public of an outbreak of invasive meningococcal disease following 3 lab-confirmed cases in central Newfoundland. Mahalia Artis reports for VOCM News.
22: Public health has notified all contacts who are considered to be high risk and vaccinations have been offered. Although uncommon, IMD is a serious bacterial infection that can lead to infections in the lining of the brain and spinal cord and can also infect the bloodstream. It requires immediate medical treatment. The bacteria is spread through close, prolonged face-to-face contact like kissing, coughing, or sneezing, sharing drinks, eating utensils, toothbrushes, cigarettes, vapes, or lip balms, and sharing sleeping arrangements. The health authority says the bacteria is not spread through casual contact or by breathing the same air as an infected person. Symptoms, which include high fever, a bruise-like rash, severe headache, stiff neck, and vomiting, usually develop within 2 to 10 days of exposure. Immunization is the best defense against more common strains and is part of the province's school-based immunization program. Mahalia Artis, VOCM, Local News Now.
0: A St. John's family going to have the opportunity this weekend to see and hear the gift of life that their loved one gave to another. Ben Penny was just 23 when he took his own life last year. Ben was an organ donor and had his heart now beats inside 38-year-old Adam Roberts, who's originally from this province. Roberts has flown into St. John's to be a part of the second annual Ben Penny Memorial Softball Tournament tonight and tomorrow in Mundy Pond. Roberts was born with a heart condition known as the Newfoundland Curse, or ARVC, which progressed pretty severely and pretty quickly. Since getting Ben's heart, he now feels amazing. He calls it an honor to get to sit with the Penny family, noting that he's brought a stethoscope with him for the family to hear the heart beating.
4: To be here beside Glenn is overwhelming. It's amazing to be here and to be back in Newfoundland and to be here to support this wonderful family that I'm meeting today.
0: Ben's uncle, Glenn Spurgeon, was the first to meet Roberts.
5: When I looked at Adam's voice, oh my God, Adam, you have Ben's eyes. And it was so amazing. He's such a nice guy. But you know, the biggest thing with this is people don't realize that the family can override this decision and the donation. So if, just for example, if Deanne and Alec had to say no, they don't want to be a donor, even though Ben wanted to be a donor, it could be overridden. I say, my God, look at this guy sitting next to me. This is his life because of Ben. And Deanne and Alec and the family is just like so overwhelmed to be able to listen to his heartbeat. And you know, that's Ben's heartbeat they're listening to. So it's going to be amazing.
0: DFO officials are visiting Spaniards Bay today to assess the situation after the carcass of a whale washed up on a beach in the town yesterday. VOCM's Linda Swain reports.
6: The carcass, which appears to have drifted in from Bell Island, is within a short distance of the local rec center and school, and the town is trying to figure out what to do with the unwelcome arrival as the weather warms up. Residents and visitors are asked to keep their distance from the dead whale as it could pose a biological hazard. The Whale Rescue and Strandings Group says it was called by the Coast Guard on Sunday about the carcass, which was first spotted by the Bell on Bell Island. Julie Huntington tells VOCM News that the whale was dead for some time and that it appears to have died at depth before somehow coming to the surface. She says the animal had gear wrapped around its tail and mouth and may have become entangled in poor weather. DFO has a 5-year whale safe gear strategy that guides the use of fishing gear to prevent whale entanglement while supporting a sustainable fishery. Linda Swain, VOCM, Local News Now.
0: Well, they might be pretty to look at, but the presence of the invasive Japanese beetle is of significant concern after being detected several years in a row in the metro region. The beetles likely hitched a ride to the province in plants or soil brought in from the mainland. The creatures are known to consume some 300 plant, flower, and tree species and have no natural predators. They're particularly attracted to roses and can consume all parts of the plant in short order. The Director of Agricultural Production and Research with the provincial government, Sabrina Ellsworth, says while gardeners might be compelled to squish the pests if spotted, she warns against it.
23: If you do squish one, there's a pheromone that they release that will potentially call others. So we don't want to be squishing them. We want to contain them in a sealed container and report them right away.
0: Premier Tony Wakeham supports the federal government's Safe Social Media Act. When the bill becomes law, which is still a ways away, social media companies will have to restrict access to their sites from those under the age of 16. Those companies can apply for exemptions if sufficient safeguards are put in place. Last month, a private members' resolution was introduced by the Liberals at the provincial level looking for similar provincial legislation. Premier Tony Wakeham addressed the status of provincial legislation now that the federal bill has been introduced.
24: I think what we'll do is we'll take the lead, the federal government's lead, and I think all provinces are looking at that and all supportive of it. So there's a lot of work to be done in that file, but I think we're all supportive of it. We'll wait to see what rolls out.
0: Elon Musk joined in on the opening NASDAQ bell from the SpaceX facility in Starbase, Texas, and reiterated his lofty goals.
25: We want to be able to take anyone who wants to go to the moon, anyone who wants to go to Mars, or anywhere in the solar system, and maybe beyond the solar system at some point. We want to be able to take you there. Not just a few astronauts. I mean, you.
0: It is 14 minutes after 5 o'clock on this Friday afternoon. VOCM question of the day. Just simply go to VOCM.com and launch your vote on our topic for today. Do you support the federal government's proposed Safe Social Media Act? Yes and no. And more research needs to be done first. Coming up, Still have the entertainment report. Going to tell you all about the sports lineup tonight. Of course, you heard Tim just off the top talking about the FIFA soccer match for Canada at the World Cup. Kind of a rough start for Canada. We'll update you on that. And the Blue Jays making a change in the catcher position. All this and more coming up in the VOCM Day in Review.
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0: St. John's Metro, rest of the Avalon tonight. Clear, brisk winds continue though. Low plus 3 for Saturday. Cloud, winds down to 30 and a high of 10, just 3 degrees Saturday night. Sunny and 10 on Sunday, sunny 13 for Monday, and sunny 17 on Tuesday. Clarenville Central, clear and plus 3 tonight. Cloud and 7 on Saturday. For Sunday, mix of sun and cloud. Temperature in the mid-teens. Temperature the high teens in the sunshine for Monday. South Coast, clear, patchy frost tonight. Sunny and 12 for Saturday. Cloud and 9 for Sunday. Cloud and 8 on Monday. West Coast, Southwest Coast, Northern Peninsula, clear, patchy frost overnight. Sunny and 12 for Saturday. Much the same for Sunday. And in the high teens in the sunshine on Monday. Goose Bay, clear and 4 tonight. Sunny and mid-teens on Saturday. For Sunday, cloud and mid-teens. Sunny and 19 degrees on Monday. Lab West, cloud and 7 tonight. Rain on Saturday. Rain continues Saturday night. Things dry out on Sunday and 12 degrees, but more rain for Tuesday. And for the North Coast, clear and 2 tonight. Sunny and 6 on Saturday. Single digits all weekend. Right now in Metro, we have sunshine. Brisk winds out there, though, from the northwest. Temperature 5, but wind chills somewhere in around minus 1, minus 2. 17 minutes now after 5 o'clock. I'm Brian Medore, and this is the VOCM Day in Review.
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13: Well, we'll get to sports momentarily. First things first, entertainment news here on VOCM. Well, Taylor Swift has become the youngest woman ever inducted into the Songwriters Hall of Fame at the age of 36. Steven Spielberg introduced Swift last night with a speech about the power of songwriting. Tamara Braxton opened the induction ceremony, a tribute to the game-changing R&B songwriter, producer, and rapper Christopher Tricky Stewart. The gala was held at the Marriott Marquis Hotel in New York City. Inductees included Swift, Stewart, Canadian Alanis Morissette, Kiss's Gene Simmons and Paul Stanley, and Kenny Loggins. Also celebrated non-performer, including songwriting duo Terry Britnick and Graham Lyle behind Tina Turner's What's Love Got to Do With It, and the songwriter who co-wrote Mariah Carey's All I Want for Christmas Is You. And that is a look at entertainment news for this Friday with your VOCM Entertainment Wrap. I'm Greg Smith.
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0: Good evening, sports fans. I'm Brian Medore. Well, a score still holds. Bosnia has the goal, scored fairly early in the match against Canada. Oz now is about, 50 minutes in, I think, something like that. United States plays Paraguay tonight. That starts 10:30 our time. Elsewhere, we have a CFL game, Toronto-Montreal. That goes at 8:30. The Al's winner of their opener. And baseball, the Blue Jays, they have made the change. Of course, they're going to keep Valenzuela and Alejandro Kirk, and Heinemann goes down to Buffalo. No big surprises there for tonight. Savage on the mound, 2-3. That starts at 9. Weathers for the Yankees. He is 2-4. Other games of note, Texas and Boston, 8:30. Detroit, Cleveland, 8:30. We have Tampa Bay and the Angels. That one does not start, though, till 11. And Houston, Kansas City going at 9:30 our time. It is 23 minutes after 5 o'clock. I'm Brian Medore. This has been The Day in Review.
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0: cars, and you might think on your VOCM. It's Greg Smith. I'm on with you, hanging out, and it is Friday. Did you catch her this afternoon into the evening? Yeah, I'm talking about Anna March Mulrooney, the host of your summer, your VOCM. We've kicked off summer officially here on your radios. 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
6: For St. John's Metro, rest of the Avalon tonight. Clear, winds 40, the low 3. For Saturday, cloud, winds 30, high 10. Sunday, sunshine and 10. Clarenville Central, clear, plus 3 tonight, winds 40, cloud and 7 on Saturday, sunny 14 on Sunday. South Coast, clear, low 3 tonight, sunny and 12 on Saturday, cloudy and 9 on Sunday. And for the West Coast, Southwest Coast, Northern Peninsula, clear, light winds and 3 tonight, sunny and 12 tomorrow.
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2: I'm Brian Medore. The main cod stock off Newfoundland and Labrador is in the healthy zone, and allocations for all harvesters have increased by about 55%. DFO released the management plan for Northern Cod, Northern Gulf Cod, and Capelin this morning. The total allowable catch from Southern Labrador to the Southern Avalon, just shy of 60,000 metric tons, well above last year's limit of 38,000. The regional manager, resource management with DFO, Robert Fagan, says the inshore fleet will get 70% of the total allowable catch, 41,000 tons this year. That's up from 30,000 last year.
3: The offshore and midshore fleet with approximately 20% of the total allowable catch. And this is 11,806 tons, up from 3,800 tons in 2025. And the indigenous and special allocations representing approximately 10% of the total allowable catch this year is 5,895 tons, up from 3,801 tons in 2025.
2: St. John's East MP and Fisheries Minister Joanne Thompson says the inshore sector is still the backbone of the fishery. She notes that the amount of cod being exported out of Newfoundland and Labrador is on the rise. The price is up by 30%.
4: With an increased tack, which the inshore is going to see this summer, like that is going to be reflected in processing capacity and the need to have all hands on the floor to get that fish processed. So, you know, we are going to see in season, it will be very busy.
2: FFAW President Dwan Street pleased with the 55% increase in the catch.
5: You know, it's going to mean a lot to our members, both in the inshore and in processing plants. And we are seeing a bit of an increase in processing capacity, which is always great. And of course, this increase is welcome, but it also maintains a 12% harvest rate. So it is a very sustainable increase on the stock.
2: NL Health Services advising the public of an outbreak of invasive meningococcal disease following 3 lab-confirmed cases in central Newfoundland. Mahalia Artis reports for VOCM News.
6: Public health has notified all contacts who are considered to be high risk and vaccinations have been offered. Although uncommon, IMD is a serious bacterial infection that can lead to infections in the lining of the brain and spinal cord and can also infect the bloodstream. It requires immediate medical treatment. The bacteria is spread through close, prolonged face-to-face contact like kissing, coughing, or sneezing, sharing drinks, eating utensils, toothbrushes, cigarettes, vapes, or lip balms, and sharing sleeping arrangements. The health authority says the bacteria is not spread through casual contact or by breathing the same air as an infected person. Symptoms, which include high fever, a bruise-like rash, severe headache, stiff neck, and vomiting, usually develop within 2 to 10 days of exposure.
2: That's your news. 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
2: For St. John's Metro, rest of the Avalon tonight, clear, winds 40, the low 3. For Saturday, cloud, winds 30, high 10. Sunday, sunshine and 10. Clarenville Central, clear, plus 3 tonight, winds 40, cloud and 7 on Saturday, sunny 14 on Sunday. South Coast, clear, low 3 tonight, sunny and 12 on Saturday, cloudy and 9 on Sunday. And for the West Coast, Southwest Coast, Northern Peninsula, clear, light winds and 3 tonight, sunny and 12 tomorrow.
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0: Cyndi Lauper, girls just want to have fun here on your VOCM. It is Greg Smith along with you hanging out. Father's Day weekend is a week away. 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

0: Steve Winwood, Higher Love on your VOCM. It is Greg Smith with you. We've got your forecast coming up in just a little bit. 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
2: Hey, it's Russell. 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And the East Coast Trail has seen record-setting fundraising. 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
10: For St. John's Metro, rest of the Avalon. Tonight, clear, winds 40, the low 3. For Saturday, cloud, winds 30, high 10. Sunday, sunshine and 10. Clarenville Central, clear, plus 3 tonight, winds 40, cloud and 7 on Saturday, sunny 14 on Sunday. South Coast, clear, low 3 tonight, sunny and 12 on Saturday, cloudy and 9 on Sunday. And for the West Coast, Southwest Coast, Northern Peninsula, clear, light winds and 3 tonight, sunny and 12 tomorrow.
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2: Good evening. I'm Brian Mador. DFO officials visiting Spaniards Bay today assessing the situation after the carcass of a whale washed up on a beach in the town yesterday. VOCM's Linda Swain on that.
3: The carcass, which appears to have drifted in from Bell Island, is within a short distance of the local rec center and school, and the town is trying to figure out what to do with the unwelcome arrival as the weather warms up. Residents and visitors are asked to keep their distance from the dead whale as it could pose a biological hazard. The Whale Rescue and Strandings Group says it was called by the Coast Guard on Sunday about the carcass, which was first spotted by the Bell on Bell Island. Julie Huntington tells VOCM News that the whale was dead for some time and that it appears to have died at depth before somehow coming to the surface. She says the animal had gear wrapped around its tail and mouth and may have become entangled in poor weather. DFO has a five-year whale-safe gear strategy that guides the use of fishing gear to prevent whale entanglement while supporting a sustainable fishery. Linda Swain, VOCM, Local News Now.
2: They may be pretty to look at, but the presence of the invasive Japanese beetle is of significant concern after being detected several years in a row in the metro region. The beetles likely hitched a ride to the province in plants or soil brought in from the mainland. The creatures are known to consume some 300 plant, flower, and tree species and have no natural predators. They are particularly attracted to roses and can consume all parts of the plant in short order. The Director of Agriculture Production and Research with the provincial government, Sabrina Ellsworth, says while gardeners might be compelled to squish the pests if spotted, she warns against it.
4: If you do squish one, there's a pheromone that they release that will potentially call others. So we don't want to be squishing them. We want to contain them in a sealed container and report them right away.
2: The St. John's family going to have the opportunity this weekend to see and hear the gift of life their loved one gave to another. Ben Penny was just 23 when he took his own life last year. Ben was an organ donor. His heart now beats inside 38-year-old Adam Roberts, who's originally from this province. Roberts has flown into St. John's to be part of the second annual Ben Penny Memorial Softball Tournament tonight and tomorrow at Mundy Pond. Roberts was born with a heart condition known as the Newfoundland Curse, or ARVC, which progressed pretty severely and pretty quickly. Since getting Ben's heart, he now feels amazing. Calls it an honor to get to sit with the Penny family, noting that he has brought a stethoscope with him for the family to hear the heart beating.
5: To be here beside Glenn is overwhelming. It's amazing to be here and to be back in Newfoundland and to be here to support this wonderful family that I'm meeting today.
2: That tournament on tonight and tomorrow. That's your news. I'm Brian Mador.
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2: For St. John's Metro, rest of the Avalon tonight, clear, winds 40, the low 3. For Saturday, cloud, winds 30, high 10. Sunday, sunshine and 10. Clarenville Central, clear, plus 3 tonight, winds 40, cloud and 7 on Saturday, sunny 14 on Sunday. South Coast, clear, low 3 tonight, sunny and 12 on Saturday, cloudy and 9 on Sunday. And for the West Coast, Southwest Coast, Northern Peninsula, clear, light winds and 3 tonight, sunny and 12 tomorrow.
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0: That's Rod Stewart's Forever Young on your VOCM. I'm Greg Smith, and hey, do you support the federal government's proposed Safe Social Media Act? 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
15: For St. John's, Metro, rest of the Avalon. Tonight, clear, winds 40, the low 3. For Saturday, cloud, winds 30, high 10. Sunday, sunshine and 10. Clarenville Central, clear, plus 3 tonight, winds 40, cloud and 7 on Saturday, sunny 14 on Sunday. South Coast, clear, low 3 tonight, sunny and 12 on Saturday, cloudy and 9 on Sunday. And for the West Coast, Southwest Coast, Northern Peninsula, clear, light winds and 3 tonight, sunny and and 12 tomorrow.
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0: That's Journey, Don't Stop Believing, here on your VOCM, and it is Greg Smith along with you, hanging out this evening. Tomorrow morning on the Irish Newfoundland Show, I've got one last pair of tickets to see the High Kings from Ireland when they return to St. John's this September. You can win it tomorrow here on the Irish Newfoundland Show. Of course, Brian and Darren Finbar and Paul will be back at the Holy Heart Theatre the 20th and 21st, I believe, of September. I got a pair of tickets for you to go on me and VOCM, thanks to our friends at Foley & Moore Entertainment. So tomorrow morning, Journey Irish Newfoundland Show, 7 to 1. Whenever you hear the High Kings, you text the word High Kings to 709-273-5211 to enter. The more you listen, the more opportunity you'll get to win your way into the High Kings.
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2: Hey, it's Russell. 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And the East Coast Trail has seen record-setting fundraising. 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
11: For St. John's Metro, rest of the Avalon tonight. Clear, winds 40, the low 3. For Saturday, cloud, winds 30, high 10. Sunday, sunshine and 10. Clarenville Central, clear, plus 3 tonight, winds 40, cloud and 7 on Saturday, sunny 14 on Sunday. South Coast, clear, low 3 tonight, sunny and 12 on Saturday, cloudy and 9 on Sunday. And for the West Coast, Southwest Coast, Northern Peninsula, clear, light winds and 3 tonight, sunny and 12 tomorrow.
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2: I'm Brian Madore. The main cod stock off Newfoundland and Labrador is in the healthy zone, and allocations for all harvesters have increased by about 55%. DFO released the management plan for Northern Cod, Northern Gulf Cod, and Capelin this morning. The total allowable catch from Southern Labrador to the Southern Avalon, just shy of 60,000 metric tons, well above last year's limit of 38,000. The Regional Manager Resource Management with DFO, Robert Fagan, says the inshore fleet will get 70% of the total allowable catch, 41,000 tons this year. That's up from 30,000 last year.
3: The offshore and midshore fleet with approximately 20% of the total allowable catch. And this is 11,806 tons, up from 3,800 tons in 2025. And the Indigenous and special allocations representing approximately 10% of the total allowable catch this year is 5,895 tons, up from 3,801 tons in 2025.
2: St. John's East MP and Fisheries Minister Joanne Thompson says the inshore sector is still the backbone of the fishery. She notes that the amount of cod being exported out of Newfoundland and Labrador is on the rise. The price is up by 30%.
4: With an increased TAC, which the inshore is going to see this summer, like that is going to be reflected in processing capacity and the need to have all hands on the floor to get that fish processed. So, you know, we are going to see in season, it will be very busy.
2: FFAW President Dwan Street pleased with the 55% increase in the catch.
5: You know, it's going to mean a lot to our members, both in the inshore and in processing plants. And we are seeing a bit of an increase in processing capacity, which is always great. And of course, this increase is welcome, but it also maintains a 12% harvest rate. So it is a very sustainable increase on the stock.
2: NL Health Services advising the public of an outbreak of invasive meningococcal disease following three lab-confirmed cases in central Newfoundland. Mahalia Artis reports for VOCM News.
6: Public health has notified all contacts who are considered to be high risk and vaccinations have been offered. Although uncommon, IMD is a serious bacterial infection that can lead to infections in the lining of the brain and spinal cord and can also infect the bloodstream. It requires immediate medical treatment. The bacteria is spread through close, prolonged face-to-face contact like kissing, coughing, or sneezing, sharing drinks, eating utensils, toothbrushes, cigarettes, vapes, or lip balms, and sharing sleeping arrangements. The health authority says the bacteria is not spread through casual contact or by breathing the same air as an infected person. Symptoms, which include high fever, a bruise-like rash, severe headache, stiff neck, and vomiting, usually develop within 2 to 10 days of exposure.
2: That's your news. 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
2: For St. John's Metro, rest of the Avalon tonight, clear, winds 40, the low 3. For Saturday, cloud, winds 30, high 10. Sunday, sunshine and 10. Clarenville Central, clear, plus 3 tonight, winds 40, cloud and 7 on Saturday, sunny 14 on Sunday. South Coast, clear, low 3 tonight, sunny and 12 on Saturday, cloudy and 9 on Sunday. And for the West Coast, Southwest Coast, Northern Peninsula, clear, light winds and 3 tonight, sunny and 12 tomorrow.
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0: bit of Always Less Dance here on your VOCM. It is Greg Smith with you, hanging out. A bit of music and some weather details still ahead for us. Actually, we had a little bit of time still to hang out tonight. So if there's a song you want to hear, you know, that helps you feel like summer, because we've unofficially kicked off summer with your VOCM here with our brand new host of your summer. Your VOCM, Anna March Mulrooney. She was out and about all afternoon. She's all eager to go this weekend and every weekend this summer with some great prizes on board for you. 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
10: For St. John's Metro, rest of the Avalon tonight, clear, winds 40, the low 3. For Saturday, cloud, winds 30, high 10. Sunday, sunshine and 10. Clarenville Central, clear, plus 3 tonight, winds 40, cloud and 7 on Saturday, sunny 14 on Sunday. South Coast, clear, low 3 tonight, sunny and 12 on Saturday, cloudy and 9 on Sunday. And for the West Coast, Southwest Coast, Northern Peninsula, clear, light winds and 3 tonight, sunny and 12 tomorrow.
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0: That is Bruce Springsteen and Brilliant Disguise here on your VOCM. I'm Greg Smith, hanging out, getting set to step aside to get a little bit of rest tonight now. Back tomorrow morning on the Irish Newfoundland Show, 7 to 1. We'll chat to you then. Right now, though, time out, weather, music, then news at 9 before the best of your VOCM open line.
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2: 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Shakespeare has been with us 450 years, but he still can find new places to be. 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And the East Coast Trail has seen record-setting fundraising. 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
3: 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The Garnish Baked Apple Festival, August 1st through to the 9th. 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
12: For St. John's Metro, rest of the Avalon tonight, clear, winds 40, the low 3. For Saturday, cloud, winds 30, high 10. Sunday, sunshine and 10. Clarenville Central, clear, plus 3 tonight, winds 40, cloud and 7 on Saturday, sunny 14 on Sunday. South Coast, clear, low 3 tonight, sunny and 12 on Saturday, cloudy and 9 on Sunday. And for the West Coast, Southwest Coast, Northern Peninsula, clear, light winds and 3 tonight, sunny and 12 tomorrow.
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1: Good evening, I'm Brian Medore. DFO officials visiting Spaniards Bay today assessing the situation after the carcass of a whale washed up on a beach in the town yesterday. VOCM's Linda Swain on that.
2: The carcass, which appears to have drifted in from Bell Island, is within a short distance of the local rec center and school, and the town is trying to figure out what to do with the unwelcome arrival as the weather warms up. Residents and visitors are asked to keep their distance from the dead whale as it could pose a biological hazard. The Whale Rescue and Strandings Group says it was called by the Coast Guard on Sunday about the carcass, which was first spotted by the Bell on Bell Island. Julie Huntington tells VOCM News that the whale was dead for some time and that it appears to have died at depth before somehow coming to the surface. She says the animal had gear wrapped around its tail and mouth and may have become entangled in poor weather. DFO has a five-year whale-safe gear strategy that guides the use of fishing gear to prevent whale entanglement while supporting a sustainable fishery. Linda Swain, VOCM, Local News Now.
1: They may be pretty to look at, but the presence of the invasive Japanese beetle is of significant concern after being detected several years in a row in the metro region. The beetles likely hitched a ride to the province in plants or soil brought in from the mainland. The creatures are known to consume some 300 plant, flower, and tree species and have no natural predators. They are particularly attracted to roses and can consume all parts of the plant in short order. The Director of Agriculture Production and Research with the provincial government, Sabrina Ellsworth, says while gardeners might be compelled to squish the pests if spotted, she warns against it.
3: If you do squish one, there's a pheromone that they release that will potentially call others. So we don't want to be squishing them. We want to contain them in a sealed container and report them right away.
1: The St. John's family going to have the opportunity this weekend to see and hear the gift of life their loved one gave to another. Ben Penny was just 23 when he took his own life last year. Ben was an organ donor. His heart now beats inside 38-year-old Adam Roberts, who's originally from this province. Roberts has flown into St. John's to be part of the second annual Ben Penny Memorial Softball Tournament tonight and tomorrow at Mundy Pond. Roberts was born with a heart condition known as the Newfoundland Curse, or ARVC, which progressed pretty severely and pretty quickly. Since getting Ben's heart, he now feels amazing. Calls it an honor to get to sit with the Penny family, noting that he has brought a stethoscope with him for the family to hear the heart beating.
4: To be here beside Glenn is overwhelming. It's amazing to be here and to be back in Newfoundland and to be here to support this wonderful family that I'm meeting today.
1: That tournament on tonight and tomorrow. That's your news. I'm Brian Medore.
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1: For St. John's Metro, rest of the Avalon tonight, clear, winds 40, the low 3. For Saturday, cloud, winds 30, high 10. Sunday, sunshine and 10. Clarenville Central, clear, plus 3 tonight, winds 40, cloud and 7 on Saturday, sunny 14 on Sunday. South Coast, clear, low 3 tonight, sunny and 12 on Saturday, cloudy and 9 on Sunday. And for the West Coast, Southwest Coast, Northern Peninsula, clear, light winds and 3 tonight, sunny and 12 tomorrow.
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6: Let's go to line number 1 and caller, you're on the air.
7: Hi.
6: Good morning, how are you?
7: Good morning. I'm good. How are you?
6: Oh,
7: well, I'm not good.
6: Oh, yeah. I can sense it in your.
7: To say good.
6: I can sense it in your voice. What's wrong? What's up?
7: I'm calling about housing and their treatment of their residents, and I don't condone what's going on with the housing now, like with the drug houses and stuff like that. But I can see where anger gets built up throughout the time, you know. I had a stroke on Easter Sunday. I was in my apartment for 4 days. I know people passed by and I yelled out help and I banged things and made noise, and I know they just totally ignored me. But eventually I was found on the fourth day, got to hospital. I was admitted in hospital for a month and a half. Right from the get-go, it was a nightmare with housing. They did not secure my door immediately. There was a food hamper from Connections for Seniors delivered, and the driver phoned me in the hospital and told me that he dropped off a hamper, and I said, go back and get it. I'm in the hospital. And he said, I'm too far out. He said, phone a friend. And I phoned a friend, and she came up, and it was gone. Somebody stole it immediately. And my friend had notified me in hospital when she finally did get the key after it was given to a wrong tenant that my floor was flooded from my fridge. So she turned the breaker off of it. It was pretty much broken as far as she could see, right? She cleaned up the mess, mm-hmm. and she cleaned up my apartment after me being here for 4 days. And I was given a form in the hospital for her to be able to get paid for it by the ministry. And I've been getting to run around ever since, not knowing where to send it to. So I finally talked with the ministry, and the ministry said, yes, send it to them so that she can get paid. She still hasn't been paid. I was released from hospital on April 2nd. I have a stove. They left the fridge here. By the time I got out of hospital, everything was moldy and bubbling in the fridge, and I had no other choice but dive into it myself. And I did. And I had a couple of scarves around my face and gloves on, and it was horrible. And having the doors open, the smell that was created in the house was absolutely disgusting. And I go to Miller Center for day appointments now for rehabilitation, and I haven't been able to attend any because I feel sick. I went down there last week, but my blood pressure was sky high, and it's because of the stress that I had been having to deal with. I went 2.5 weeks without a fridge and stove. 2.5 weeks without a fridge and stove. Having to store sandwich meat at another neighbor's apartment and mayo. And I mean, I couldn't figure out any other options, really. So I was like living off of a sandwich a day. I phoned my MHA, Jim Din, and she sounded like she was going to be so helpful to me. I was looking for a cooler, at least, right? Because this was Thursday, and I wanted to get a cooler before the weekend so I could put some yogurt and stuff like that in it. And she actually said to me, I heard the word. She said, I think we might have a cooler in the back and a gift card. And she said, this is grocery delivery day. And she said, I'll phone you. She said, will you have a ride tomorrow? I said, I can get one. I said, but it's on a time frame because my son has to work. And she said, okay. She said, I'll phone you first thing in the morning. First thing in the morning came, she didn't call. So I called her, left a message. She called me back. And she gave me a phone number for the March of Dimes. That was it. She didn't mention the cooler. She didn't mention the gift card. She did not mention any groceries.
6: I don't know why specifically just the March of Dimes, but caller, there's a lot there. I just want to ask you a couple of quick things. First of all, you had a stroke, and for 4 days, you couldn't what?
7: I was in my apartment.
6: And what? How did the stroke debilitate you? What was the result of it?
7: My whole left side was numb. My arm, I could move a bit, but my leg, not at all. Like, I was basically going around in a circle because I was constantly trying to get to my bedroom. My phone was in there. My medication was in there. And I just could not get in there. And on the fourth night, I basically just gave up and put my head down and said, I got to get some sleep. Now, I was probably nodding off throughout the day because of that. I was trying to reach a blanket. I couldn't even reach a blanket on the floor, anything. I heard people going through the doors walking their dog, and I know the neighbors. And soon I would wait to hear them in the morning, afternoon, and evening and yell out, help, help, help. And no response. They just walked right on by.
6: And you couldn't get to your phone? You have a phone, but you couldn't get to it or make any kind of an emergency call?
7: Yeah, it was in the bedroom on charger.
6: So you couldn't move around the house at all?
7: No. I was basically going around in a circle.
6: And nobody give a knock on the door? And well, the friend that managed to help you out, I mean, keep her on. The other thing is, too, as you mentioned, a fridge and stove, no fridge and stove for 2 weeks. Where did they go? Where did the fridge and stove go?
7: They said because I couldn't see the serial numbers on them. They were so old that the serial numbers were worn off them. They said because I didn't have the serial numbers, they were going to have to look for harder to find the proper fridge and stove to fit into the spot. Now, I can understand that, but does it take 2.5 weeks?
6: Well, right? Were they broken and completely unusable? I might have missed that part, but...
7: Well, yeah, I mean, as far as I know, I don't know anything about them. Right?
6: So they came in while...
7: other people said that.
6: And they came in...
7: They phoned me, and it was a delivery service that phoned me, and they phoned me when I was in my doctor's office on the following Wednesday after I got out of hospital. And they said that they will be delivering the fridge and stove on the following Tuesday. I said, I can't go that long. Like, come on, guys, I've already suffered enough, right? I can't. Can you get me something, you know?
6: Yeah, and on that note...
7: And my doctor even spoke up, and she said, you can't do that to her. She said, I'm going to be making phone calls.
6: Just a quick, I want to try to get to the crux here before I got to go. You're back in the unit now.
7: Yeah.
6: Your immediate need is...
7: Since the second. Breathing in this mold because it totally stunk and I had to get the stuff out of there. And then that just made it 10 times worse in the apartment.
6: So what's
7: it
6: the...
7: It was humiliating for anybody to even come in here.
6: So what's the latest from housing, if anyone you've spoken to, about the cleanliness of the unit and your appliances?
7: Yes, I did. I said about the cleanliness of the apartment and about the appliances several times. I was hung up on several times. I was told that I was crazy, basically, yesterday, because the stove did get delivered. But he told me, this is bizarre, he told me he can't put the back part on the fridge, you know, where our clock usually is and the buttons and stuff. He said he can't put that on. He said that the landlord has to come and put it on. He said, so you're not allowed to use your stove until that's done.
6: So we're getting into a little bit more of the nitty gritty there. The bottom line, I guess, is you're back there, but as long as you're in communication with NLHC and they know your needs and you've been here to express them, I have, interestingly enough, someone's been listening in. The March of Dimes has been listening into our conversation, and I have the coordinator for After Stroke Care on the line. So I'm going to take a break here now. Keep listening to your phone, and we have your number. And please let us know if you get anywhere with the housing on your immediate needs. And keep listening because a spokesperson for the March of Dimes with After Stroke Care is coming up next on the show.
7: Okay, perfect.
6: Take care and good luck with everything.
7: Thank you so much.
0: The best of Open Line returns shortly.
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6: Let's go to line number two, and Susan Ridgely Galway, you're on the air.
15: Hi, Brian. Thanks for taking my call. First of all, congrats on your appointment to your new role. I think you're doing a great job.
6: I really appreciate it. It's great to hear from you.
15: I called in on previous occasions, just wanting to let Newfoundlanders and Labradorians know about the program that we have in our own home province and the things that we do and the things that we certainly don't do. So I was just listening. I had you on in the background and heard the lady who just called in. Mm-hmm. It sounds like there's definitely a lot going on there and maybe some missed steps and miscommunication for sure. I think that the route that she's taking by, contacting the minister's office and reaching out to Connections for Seniors, that's awesome that she's sort of making those links between what she needs and what's in her community. And while I'm really happy that, the March of Dimes After Stroke program was on the lips and on the minds of the minister's office, I think that it was probably done because they didn't know what else to do. I'm not really sure. We do have, for starters, as a coordinator, after stroke coordinator within Newfoundland and Labrador, I provide support to stroke survivors and their loved ones and their caregivers. And we do that through education programs, through peer support, skill development. We have speech and communication programs for anyone with aphasia. We have exercise and movement programs. And we have in-person groups happening in a few communities across the province. There's one in St. John's at the Miller Center once a month, and there's one in Clarenville once a month. We're working on Cornerbrook. So we're meant to be a warm handoff from hospital to home. So most of the referrals that I would get, unless someone, of course, self-refers, most of the referrals that I would get would be from allied health professionals, the frontline workers who are working with stroke survivors and their loved ones. And then it would be my job to reach out and say, how's it going? What are you struggling with? Where are your challenges? You know, how can I support you to navigate the next steps, right, on your stroke journey? Really, like... I lost my train of thought. Sorry.
6: Join the club. Oh my God! I'm so Susan. I'm so glad you did because that happens to me way on too much of a regular basis.
15: Oh, there you go.
6: Yeah.
15: Are you in menopause too, Brian?
6: Not that I know of, but I haven't seen my doctor lately. I should get checked, I suppose. I could be. I could have any number of conditions right today, Susan.
15: All right, there you go. So, like, you know, we do have all those programs and supports. You know, our North Star would be for allied health professionals at the Miller Center, at Western Memorial, at GB Cross, at James Payton, to refer stroke survivors and their loved ones to our program. You know, barring that, and then that allows me as the after stroke coordinator to say, what do we have as an organization that I can connect you with, any of the things that I just mentioned, like the exercise or the aphasia support, and what's in your own home community? So whether you're in Botwood or Brigus or Placentia, what can I connect you with that's in your home community? The caller that just phoned in, it sounds like she has all the numbers. Like, I would have connected her with Connections for Seniors. I would have encouraged her to reach out to her MHA. Mm-hmm. I would have encouraged all those things. I mean, there are a lot of things that we don't do. There are more that we do, you know, so we're not going to provide transportation or, you know, meals or, you know, a new fridge, you know, and it sounds like her, what she's needing is kind of bigger than what we can provide.
6: Yeah.
15: What I can provide her, though, is it sounds like, you know, she's probably needing some support. She's got, you know, some challenges that I can probably help her kind of walk through with her and help see, you know, that she's, you know, calling the right people and that she kind of feels supported. She's, you know, she's doing outpatient at the Miller, which is great, but she's home now trying to figure out the next steps, and that's where we can come in. So it's great that we were, that our name was given, but maybe in a different context, I guess.
6: No, and absolutely, you're right. I mean, right now the focus would be on just, you know, assisting what she needs as far as coordination goes. What does she need and how can she get it, as opposed to you being March of Dimes providing that, those kinds of tangible appliances and drives and all that stuff. I totally get it. The coordination that the March of Dimes has, as you said, with the Miller Center, with the rehabilitation efforts down there and health sciences and throughout NLH services is crucial. Do you have a way we have her number, just to ensure, at least for whatever you can do for her, and specific to this caller, you have, contact for her and that sort of thing? Like, would you be able to look it up in the system that you've been assisting her?
15: So, her name is not familiar to me, which leads me to believe that a referral has not been made.
6: Okay.
15: And so, the sad reality is that unless, referrals are made by frontline workers, then I have no way, my system does not, you know, is not in tandem with theirs. So,
6: Maybe that's some

0: You know, our goal is really to not have stroke survivors and their loved ones return home and be completely overwhelmed.
1: Sure.
0: You know, and need support but not know where to get it. I don't want anyone to go home to their home community. God knows, you know, that when you're in hospital, all you want to do is go home, even if it's not the right time for you. So when people do eventually get to go home, I want to be able to reach out and support them as best we can. And sometimes, Brian, you know, you may have an individual who wants to plug into all of the programs that we offer, and you may have some individuals that just need a little bit of help navigating the supports and the organizations that are already out there that can that are meant to kind of fill those gaps, right?
1: Absolutely. And look, Susan, I appreciate the information on all of this and getting to it so quickly. Look, this is the value in the of Open Line, the importance
0: while
1: of
0: you're
1: it.
0: Here.
1: Yeah, look, you know, as you said, you heard it on in the background. This woman clearly has a situation that you know, could be much better. And a place like March of Dimes might not be the first service that comes to a lot of people's minds. So it's not only important for her, for this particular woman, but I can guarantee you, and you know this, I don't need to tell you, there are other people probably out there in the same boat, or just, you know, or maybe not in the same boat yet, but may unfortunately have this kind of a situation happen to them. And it's good to know, just a reminder to the general public, that in addition to the health system, we have a lot of great organizations out there who can assist and complement the healthcare system toward getting people rehabilitated, getting them back into some kind of level of comfort after the devastating impact of a stroke, right? So
0: absolutely. And Brian, Newfoundland and Labrador sees almost 1,600 strokes a year. Yeah. That's a lot. That's a lot of stroke survivors that are, you know, medically discharged from whatever facility they're in. They go home and then really they're left to say, well, what's in my community? You know, how do I connect with a speech-language pathologist?
1: Yeah.
0: You know, I'm struggling with mobility. What do I do? You know, I've got financial concerns. I just need to talk about that. And that's where we come in. That's where we come in. It's really a tailored sort of approach to help people that are impacted by stroke establish a sense of connection and equip them with, you know, the tools that and the resources that they need in order to resume their lives.
1: And so, anyone who's gone through it, you know, such as our family, and I watched my father in the immediate aftermath of a stroke, it's very scary. These commercials out there are very effective. The ones that sometimes it's hard to watch these heart and stroke commercials where, you know, a family is going about it and all of a sudden someone starts to go, and it gives me chills watching how they react, and you don't know what to do in the moment, let alone in the weeks and months afterwards. So
0: for sure, it's a long road. You know, listen, it's a long road, and at the end of the day, I mean, the Heart and Stroke Foundation is wonderful, but for the most part, they're doing, you know, the research. They're the brains and the time, behind all that, like the studies and the research behind stroke you know, cardiovascular issues. The March of Dimes After Stroke Program is really, you know, boots on the ground calling, you know, stroke survivors.
1: Yeah.
0: So I can give you my, anybody can call me. You definitely are going to have people who are out there. Maybe they had their stroke 2 years ago. Maybe they had their stroke 2 months ago, and they still don't know about our program. Individuals can come to us for support at any point. Right. If you're a stroke survivor, you know, it doesn't matter where you are kind of on the road to recovery. That's what we're here for. So anyone listening, you know, by all means, you have nothing to lose by giving me a call. I'm the voice behind the phone number that I'm going to give you. And I'll also give you our website where people can kind of go and explore some of some of the programs that we have and some of the things that I'm talking about, but on a, I guess, a more fulsome level.
1: So is this the 6666 number?
0: No, it's my number is 709-351-7111. 351-7111. And I encourage stroke survivors, their loved ones, or even health professionals to go to afterstroke.ca. And and then you'll see everything that we kind of touched on today.